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6: News this hour from Town Hall, I'm Mary Rose. Iran again has launched drone and missile attacks on Tehran and Kuwait in response to new U.S. airstrikes. Iran's Revolutionary Guard claimed responsibility for the attacks that targeted Gulf states hosting U.S. military bases. Three firefighters have died and two were injured while battling fires on the Colorado-Utah border.
7: The U.S. Wildland Fire Service says they were responding to the Knolls and Gore fires on Saturday. Wildfire activity has intensified across the western U.S. due to hot, dry, and windy weather. The largest blaze, the Cottonwood Fire, has grown to well over 140 square miles in southwest Utah. Utah's governor declared an emergency earlier. Colorado's governor on Saturday followed suit and authorized the National Guard to help. Conditions have been critical, with record low snowpack and extreme drought fueling the fires. John Scott reporting.
6: OpenAI has restricted the release of its new AI model at the request of President Trump's administration.
8: This move is part of a government effort to vet AI products for cybersecurity risks. OpenAI's rival, Anthropic, announced that the administration has approved a limited release of its cybersecurity model. Both companies will only provide access to a small group of trusted partners. OpenAI's new model, GPT 5.6 Sol, will be available to about 20 customers approved by the administration. The government's actions have sparked criticism, with some experts warning that unpredictable intervention could hinder U.S. companies. Bernie Bennett reporting.
6: Parts of Kentucky are under a state of emergency where at least four people have been killed by flash flooding. Governor Andy Beshear says three people were killed in Madison County on Saturday and one in Jackson County after heavy rain triggered flash flooding in central Kentucky. Beshear declared a state of emergency with more rain expected. More on these stories at townhall.com.
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6: California Governor Gavin Newsom is calling for a nationwide wealth tax on billionaires, posting the proposal on his Substack and igniting a swift political backlash.
10: The Democratic governor says it's time for a national billionaire tax to address inequality and fund public priorities. But conservatives are blasting the idea as economic overreach, warning it would punish success, drive investment overseas, and face serious constitutional hurdles. Republican critics say taxing accumulated wealth, not income, could hurt job creation and trigger legal challenges. The proposal has no immediate path in Congress, but it's already sharpening the debate heading into the election cycle. Ron Taylor reporting.
6: Country music legend Alan Jackson has ended his touring career. On Saturday night, he performed his final show at Nashville's Nissan Stadium. Breaking news and analysis at townhall.com. It's the 80th anniversary of the Vespa.
11: The sound of more than 10,000 Vespas making their way around Rome's Colosseum and past the Roman Forum. On Saturday, Vespa enthusiasts from around the world marked the 80th anniversary of the much-loved motorized scooter, Claudia Rossi says. For us Italians, it is precisely something that is in our blood, something innate. Vespa means wasp in Italian. It was invented by aircraft manufacturer Piaggio after the company's factory in Pontedera was destroyed in World War II. Since 1946, the company has sold about 20 million Vespas worldwide. I'm Donna Warder.
6: TSA expects to screen about 19 million air travelers across the 4th of July holiday period. More on these stories at townhall.com.
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2: News this hour from Town Hall. I'm Jason Walker. President Trump addressing the 2026 Policy Conference of Faith and Freedom Coalition, talking about how Christian faith factored into the principles of our founding fathers.
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0: little schooling, but one heck of a shot. Spent all of his time outdoors, led the pugilistic and drinking life until he didn't, converting to Christianity. And then came that moment where he had to ask himself what God required of him as he went to serve his country. And ultimately, my goodness, he became one of our great warriors. The story of Sergeant Alvin York, here on Our American Stories.
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15: News. SRN News, I'm Jason Walker. President Trump says America will always be a Christian nation.
16: We always have been and we always will be. We're not going to let him take it away. But as we celebrate this anniversary, we must also remember that our country could have been marking this occasion under very different circumstances.
15: The president addressing the 2026 policy conference of the Faith and Freedom Coalition, talking about how Christian faith factored into the principles of our founding fathers. And he took a little swipe at the previous administration.
16: The last administration carried out a reign of persecution and repression against Christians and people of faith like America has never seen before. It's terrible. They turned a nation founded on freedom for believers into a place where Catholics were targeted by the FBI, where pro-life grandmothers were put in jail for praying, and where members of our military were thrown out of the armed forces for their religious beliefs.
15: New analysis shows red states continue to outpace blue states when it comes to job creation.
17: According to updated data from economist EJN,

0: SRN News, I'm Jason Walker. Ukraine has intensified its drone attacks on Russia, setting fire to a major oil refinery in the south and killing at least two people. Kyiv's long-range strikes aim to disrupt Russian fuel supplies and military deliveries, pressuring the Kremlin to negotiate. Pakistani security teams launching a major operation along the Pakistan-Afghanistan border, targeting militant hideouts. Earlier in the weekend, militants had attacked the paramilitary Rangers headquarters in Karachi, killing three soldiers. Security forces then killed three attackers, captured one more. President Trump has addressed the 2026 Policy Conference of the Faith and Freedom Coalition, talking about how the Christian faith very much so factored into the principles of our founding fathers.
1: This is meteorologist Paul Frobley with your Real Talk 93.3 weather update. A heat advisory begins at noon tomorrow and remains in effect until 8 p.m. tomorrow night. Lows level off around 75 overnight under clear skies. Winds out of the west around 5 miles per hour. Lots of sunshine Monday. Slight chance of thunderstorms. High temperatures reach up to 97. 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Right now, it's 83 degrees.
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0: with SRN News. I'm Jason Walker. Iran at it again, apparently launching some attacks over the weekend against Bahrain and Kuwait, where American troops are stationed. Ukraine has intensified its drone attacks on Russia, setting fire to a major oil refinery and killing at least two people. Kyiv's long-range strikes aim to disrupt Russian fuel supplies and military movements. Pakistani security teams launching a major operation along Pakistan-Afghanistan border, targeting militant hideouts. Earlier in the weekend, militants attacked the paramilitary Rangers headquarters in Karachi, killing three soldiers. President Trump has addressed the 2026 Policy Conference of Faith and Freedom Coalition, talking about how the Christian faith factored in with our founding fathers.
1: This is meteorologist Paul Trombley with your Real Talk 93.3 weather update. A heat advisory begins at noon tomorrow and remains in effect until 8 p.m. tomorrow night. Lows level off around 75 overnight under clear skies. Winds out of the west around 5 miles per hour. Lots of sunshine Monday. Slight chance of thunderstorms. High temperatures reach up to 97. 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

0: With SRN News, I'm Jason Walker. Don't look now, but things are apparently heating up again in Iran. Tehran launching drone and missile attacks on Kuwait and Bahrain, Gulf states that both house U.S. military sites. Iran now threatens a, quote, complete halt in negotiations. Ukraine intensifying drone attacks on Russia. Yet another major oil refinery has been targeted. Two people killed. Kyiv's long-range strikes aim to disrupt Russian fuel supplies. And in the last week, they have done just that. President Trump addressing the 2026 Policy Conference of the Faith and Freedom Coalition, talking about how Christian faith factored into the principles of our founding fathers. And three firefighters have been killed battling a blaze in Colorado. SRN News.
1: This is meteorologist Paul Probley with your Real Talk 93.3 weather update. A heat advisory begins at noon today and remains in effect until 8 p.m. tonight. Lows level off around 75 overnight under clear skies, westerly winds around 5 miles per hour. Slight chance for storms Monday. High temperatures reach up to 97, mainly sunny. 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Right now, it's 81 degrees.
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0: With SRN News, I'm Jason Walker. President Trump addressing the 2026 Policy Conference of the Faith and Freedom Coalition, talking about how Christian faith factored into the principles of our founding fathers. Iran now threatens a, quote, complete halt in negotiations to end the war. That comes as Tehran launching drone and missile attacks on Kuwait and Bahrain, Gulf states that both house U.S. military bases. Ukraine has intensified its drone attacks on Russia. Another major oil refinery has been targeted. Two people have been killed. These long-range strikes aim to disrupt Russian fuel supplies. Three firefighters have been killed, two others injured while battling wildfires on the Colorado-Utah border. Activity there has been running rampant. This is SRN.
1: This is meteorologist Paul Frobley with your Real Talk 93.3 weather update. A heat advisory begins at noon today and remains in effect until 8 p.m. tonight. Lows level off around 75 overnight under clear skies. Winds out of the northwest around 5 miles per hour. Mainly clear Monday. Slight chance of thunderstorms. High temperatures reach up to 97. 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Right now, it's 80 degrees.
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0: With SRN News, I'm Jason Walker. Rescue teams racing against the clock to pull survivors, if there are any left, from the rubble in Venezuela 4 days after the earthquakes. Now, the death count now stands 1,450. President Trump addressing the 2026 policy conference of the Faith and Freedom Coalition, talking how Christian faith factored into the principles of our founding fathers. Iran now threatens to go to a complete halt in negotiations to end the war. This comes as Tehran launching drone and missile attacks on Kuwait and Bahrain. Record-breaking heat wave overwhelming mortuaries in Paris, leaving funeral directors struggling to find space. Deaths in France have exceeded 1,200 in 2 weeks. And three firefighters have been killed battling wildfires in Colorado. SRN.
1: This is meteorologist Paul Frombly with your Real Talk 93.3 weather update. A heat advisory begins at noon today. High temperatures reach up to 97 today under mainly clear skies with a slight chance of thunderstorms. Northwesterly winds around 5 miles per hour. Mainly clear again tonight. Slight chance of thunderstorms. Lows level off around 78. 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
1: We got Ryan Owens in. He's the director of the FSU Institute for Governance and Civics. And he's like, what are all the breakup songs on this playlist? And I started looking up and I was like, well, I guess there's not that many. Jason just plays them all.
2: Ah, I guess I do.
1: Yeah,
2: because the ones I gravitate towards.
1: Every once. What's going on, my friend?
3: Hey, I'm happy to be here. Maybe Jason is just forlorn this morning.
2: A little forlorn is a good word. I like that.
3: Do you need a hug?
2: I do. I'll be right in there, Ryan.
1: Thanks for asking me. Play that cue the breakup song. So this is kind of cool, Ryan. And also, thanks again for coming in.
3: Sure.
1: This is kind of cool. With the 2026 Florida statewide finals for the National Civics Bee, which is really cool. Yeah. Civics Bee, exactly what it sounds like?
3: Yeah, yeah. So I'll tell you, if you're ever concerned about the future of the country, if you're worried, if you're forlorn on a morning like this, come to a Civics Bee and you will see these kids. These are middle schoolers, and they will resurrect your belief in the future of the country. I mean, these students are researching, they're studying, they're memorizing, they're learning all kinds of things about civics, and it really is impressive some of the things they know. These students, I think, are going to go on to do really, really good things as citizens and as professionals. And we can talk a little bit about some of the prizes for the winners, but just to see that level of interest and enthusiasm is really, really heartening.
1: What is civics?
3: That's a really deep question.
1: Because a lot of people hear the word civics and then they think of history. They think of America. They think of a lot of things, but don't dive deep enough into, because those are technically correct,
3: right?
1: But it's a deeper dive.
3: Yeah, I think that's sort of a function of how we've become very, very, cabined off sort of professionally. You are an engineer, or you are a this, or you are a that. And I think what your question touched on is the fact that civics is really all of that stuff. The way I like to describe it to people is that it's an analysis of how you can be a more effective citizen, right? We want to figure out how we can create more effective citizens and responsible leaders. And yes, it does draw from history, theory, constitutional philosophy, all of those different things. It's about what America is and what it ought to be. And we're working with the National Chamber of Commerce. We're working with Kinder Morgan to sponsor this as well. Doing what we can to get students energized to learn about the principles upon which this country was founded, and make sure that people have that rekindled spirit, that torch of liberty kind of lives on.
1: And what a perfect year.
3: Yeah.
1: Place with celebrating our 250th.
3: Yep.
1: And what are some of the how do these kids get involved with this? Because one, I love that it's middle school kids that are getting involved. Gives them a lot of time to kind of spread what they have learned over in high school, and then get more people interested in high school. But how do these kids get involved with this civics piece?
3: Yeah, well, it's the kids and their parents.
1: Okay.
3: Right? Yeah, that's one of the things that we love about this, is that it also gets the parents kind of jacked up to learn about this stuff too.
1: Yeah.
3: But how do they get involved is the question. So this is run primarily out of the National Chamber of Commerce, and they've got their regional chambers that will reach out to schools, school districts across the country. It's a relatively new thing. I think it's been around maybe 3 years now.
1: Oh, wow.
3: Last year, we did it in Florida. That was the first time Florida did it, was engaged in this. But it's local chambers reaching out to their schools, letting them know about, you know, what's going on. And so what happens is there are these regional competitions across the state, across, you know, all of the states, these regional competitions. And then the winners of those regional competitions will then go and compete at the state level, usually in their state capitals, maybe not always. And then the winner of the state championship, Civics Bee, will then go to Washington, D.C. And here's the really cool thing. I mean, yeah, if they win here at the state level, they get $1,000. Second place gets $500. Third place gets $250,
1: oh, cool.
3: Which is pretty cool.
1: Yeah.
3: But the winner at the national level gets a $100,000 scholarship for college, a 529 plan.
1: And this is like, and I'm laughing because this is like, that's awesome.
3: Right.
1: But it's also like, we should all be getting this prize. This is stuff that
3: you're one of those. We all get a ribbon.
1: No. This is stuff that we should all know.
3: Yeah, yeah.
1: But we don't. That's where I meant on it. I don't want a ribbon if I come in second place. Well, I want that second place ribbon.
3: Yeah.
1: But it seems like this is stuff that
3: yeah,
1: that we should know, but it's not. But again, I love that these kids are doing this.
3: Right. I mean, people respond
1: especially
3: to
1: with that.
3: Yeah, people respond to incentives, and not only the first place, but second place gets $25,000, third place gets $15,000.
1: Wow.
3: So, I mean, if you're a parent and you're listening to this right now, you got to look into getting your kid involved with us next year, the year after that, the year after that. It really is a good thing to do. So we're excited.
1: Are all 50 states involved? Will they all send? You may not know the answer.
3: Yeah, last I checked, it was not all 50 states, but it's getting closer and closer all the time.
1: So that could be good odds once you get to D.C.
3: Heck yeah.
1: You get that 100,000.
3: Absolutely.
1: You got great judges also. Well, you got Mark Harrison, MC.
3: Yep.
1: He's the 2026. Jay, do you know who Mark Harrison is?
2: I do not.
1: He's the 2026 Florida Teacher of the Year.
2: Oh, cool. Congrats to him.
1: So that UF is where he went. Also, Alan Foray, Vice President at Kinder Morgan.
2: Right. Okay.
1: And then you've got, of course, our wonderful, wonderful judge, Nina Richardson, that she is a judge. Also, Barney Bishop, our good friend Barney, is a judge.
3: Yeah.
1: And also, Miss Sherry Lawrence, she is the Deer Lake civics teacher.
3: Yep.
1: And Dan McCarthy, that he is in there also. And also, they have a keynote speaker for this, too. Now, this is somebody who'll probably put the kids asleep.
3: Yeah. We have to apologize to everybody about this one, really.
1: Yeah, the keynote speaker, Ryan Owens. No, you're going to do great.
2: I imagine you're pretty exciting, aren't you?
1: He's a funny dude.
2: I bet he is.
3: One of the things I like to do is to try to inspire people about this, right? I mean, civics can be boring, if all of you sit there and learn facts and rote memory and such. But the fact of the matter is learning civics is a tool to make you more successful. And not only that, it does involve so many different things, right? History, philosophy, religion, all of the like. And just being able to kind of sink your teeth into it and show people, like, all of the problems and the controversies and the debates that we're having right now, like, these aren't new. Somebody told me one time, nothing ever happens for the first time in politics. And there's some truth to that, right? All of these debates that we're having right now are debates that occurred 200, 250 years ago. And so we can draw
1: probably with more mudslinging.
3: Yeah.
1: Well, the mudslinging back then, it took like 3 weeks for somebody to debunk the rumor.
3: Yeah. Yeah, no, I think that's right. I mean, politics have always been pretty, pretty nasty. Mm-hmm. I mean, we were fortunate to grow up in an era of pretty docile politics. I mean, I cut my teeth early on during the Reagan presidency, and politics were, I mean, it was brutal then, but you know, people still respected each other. It's still that post-World War II generation where we knew that there were things more important than politics, kind of gone away from that a little bit, but this is something to get inspired about.
1: Just had that conversation yesterday with a friend of mine up in Michigan that he had watched a television show that was talking about 250, and he was talking about the years from 200 to 250 and how those were the kind of the perfect years in America to grow up. I was like, I wholeheartedly agree with that.
3: You know,
1: that could be right.
3: I was watching a movie last night with my kids, and I'm not going to say what movie it was because
1: it was probably Big Lebowski.
2: Was it Operation Dumbo Drop?
3: Oh, really? But it was funny because in the movie, one of the main characters said, "Hey, you messed with the greatest country on earth. That can't happen. You know, blah blah blah." And after it was over, my son looked at me. I was like, "Wow, that was kind of refreshing." And I said, "Absolutely. You know, this is how it used to be in Hollywood. Certainly, when I was a kid, is that there was a patriotism there, and you know, we just don't see that. In fact, we see the opposite more often than not these days. Yeah. So that's kind of why I like what we're doing here with the Civics Bee. It's to reinvigorate people, get young people to understand and appreciate the foundations upon which this country was built.
1: U.S. Chamber Foundation. They have a quiz." Civics quiz.
2: Mm-hmm.
1: And y'all just blurt out the answer if you know it first. And it is multiple choice.
2: What, me and Ryan?
1: Mm-hmm.
2: Okay, here we go.
1: Mm-hmm. What branch or branches of government can declare war? Executive, judicial, legislative, any of the above can declare war.
3: Legislative.
1: Legislative, correct.
2: I concur.
1: Okay.
3: Well, at least you didn't dissent. I mean,
1: this one easy. How many senators does each state have?
2: Two.
1: That is correct.
3: There you go.
1: Do you what do you think the difference between our two types of congressional? What do you think is the difference between our two types of congressional representatives? You can choose more than one. Representative's term is longer than a senator's term. Representatives represent districts, while senators represent their entire state. Representatives answer to the governor, while senators answer to the president. Representatives are appointed by population, whereas states have two senators.
2: A and B.
3: Yeah, you missed one on there. One consists of felons, the other one's misdemeanors.
2: Ain't that the truth?
1: Well, I'm gonna go A, B, and D.
2: Okay, A, B, and D is good. Yeah,
1: yeah, because D, representatives are appointed by population, whereas every state has two senators.
2: Ew.
3: You guys have heard this joke before, right? What do politicians and diapers have in common?
2: What was that?
1: They both need to be changed often and
3: for the same reason.
2: Yeah. Very true.
1: Who signs a bill into law? The courts, the Supreme Court, Congress, or the president?
2: President.
1: What year did women get the right to vote in the U.S.? 1920, 1776, 1918, 1898.
2: 1920.
1: And what was that movement called?
2: Suffrage. Come on, man.
3: There you go.
2: All right. I thought you had some tough ones, man. Come on.
1: That's the thing, those could be tough.
2: Maybe.
1: For a lot of people.
3: That's right.
1: It's like to become a president, a citizen through, or become a United States citizen through naturalization, you must be a lawful permanent resident for how many years?
2: Ooh, I don't know that.
1: Three, five, four, years. Five?
3: 5 years.
1: 5 years. 5 years.
2: Okay, cool.
1: All right, be right back.
4: Well, I'm a king bee. Can buzz all night long.
5: July 9, 1755, near Fort Duquesne, now the city of Pittsburgh. A 23-year-old British officer leads his troops in battle during the French and Indian War. Though fired upon repeatedly, this young lieutenant colonel remained unharmed to the disbelief of the native warriors. 15 years later, a respected chief sat over a council fire as he told all those listening, "The Great Spirit protects this man. He will become the chief of nations, and a people yet unborn will hail him as the founder of a mighty empire." The man was George Washington, who went on to become the Commander-in-Chief of the Continental Army and the first President of the United States, celebrating America's 250 years of freedom and wishing you a safe and happy Independence Day. 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
1: In studio with us is now time for Your Neighbors with Bill Eichhoffer and Doug Ingram. And today we're doing something, I don't know, Jason, this is going to be weird. Usually Bill introduces the guest.
2: Yeah, we got to turn it up sometime.
1: But today, no, that's not happening. That today, that Doug is introducing the guest.
3: And why is that?
1: Because
2: we want to change it up and keep y'all guessing, right?
3: I like it, Doug. I like it.
2: Okay. Okay. So this morning, we are honored to have the post commander from the American Legion with us today to talk about different things that are going on with the American Legion and what he's been doing in the community for most of his life. So, Dennis Hall, post commander, post 13, American Legion, welcome.
4: Thank you. Very good to be here this morning. Thank you for the invitation. I appreciate being back with you. You had me last August. A lot has happened since that time. A lot of water's gone under the bridge. A lot of things have happened at the post, and I'll be happy to share quite a bit of that with you this morning if we have time. And just again, thank you so much for inviting me and being able to represent Post 13 American Legion here at Lake Ella. I had a great weekend of volunteers. They're working around the lake.
1: Yeah, Andy Cohen, our very own Andy Cohen.
4: Very good. They did an excellent job. I wasn't notified in quite enough time, so I sent them a message this morning. Let me know in the future, and we'll get arm-in-arm out there, and we'll get a brigade of Legionnaires to help out. But that's a crucial, beautiful part of the city that's been neglected, and I'm glad the citizens have really risen up to the occasion. I hope our government officials will take heed to help us out with that. So,
2: well, good. Yeah. So I understand that there's a lot going on at the post right now, and y'all are preparing for a big event on the July 4th.
4: Oh, absolutely. On July the 4th, we're showcasing this. It's called an old-fashioned 4th of July.
1: Oh, cute.
4: And what we're going to do is we're not going to try to compete with the big boys at night, so we're not going to do any fireworks. We're going to start at 11 o'clock in the morning and only go to 3 in the afternoon. We're thinking in the heat of the day, our post is air-conditioned. A lot of our activities will be inside. We will have some outside activities for children, for kids. But if the adults want to stay inside, we're going to have free food. Everything is totally free, free admission, free entertainment, free food, free games, free prizes. The word is free. So if you come,
1: like America.
4: Yeah, it's not going to be a donation jar, nothing like that. We just want you to go. And this is for the general public. We're trying to attract young families to our post home because our membership is like VFW, DAV, the Moose Lodge, the church is heavily in older people. We've got to reach and bridge that younger generation. If we don't, we're gonna be expiring here totally in about 20 years.
1: Well, who is eligible to join?
4: Thank you for that question. If you're a veteran of one day of active duty service and you have an honorable discharge, you can come into the American Legion.
1: Okay, so you don't need a full DD-214 to...
4: If you have one day of active, you will get a DD-214.
1: Okay, okay.
4: So we do request to see your DD-214, so it will show us you have an honorable discharge. And then we have a membership dues, the $45 a year.
1: That's fantastically inexpensive.
4: Fantastically inexpensive, and get this. Out of your $45 membership, our post only retains $8 of that.
1: Wow.
4: $37 goes to national and to state. So we only have $8. So we have roughly 500 members. That's $4,000 of revenue for a whole year.
1: Not a lot.
4: That ain't very much at all.
1: That ain't very much,
4: And I've had to explain to our post membership, a lot of our members, when they write a $45 check, they're thinking, well, we're getting $45. We're not getting $45. Mm-hmm. So what we were able to do beginning last August when I really became part of the executive committee as the commander, I said, we need to have a way for our own membership to go out on our website and do a recurring donation so they can set up $20 a month, $25, whatever they feel comfortable about, and let it just hit every month and generate us some extra income. So we put a goal out there of $25,000 to try to reach that. Well, it took from last August until June the 1st to get that up and running. But we've already.
1: I completely understand.
4: But
1: that,
4: we, you know, the Legion works about as quick as the state. So it took us less than a year. So we were very happy with that. But in the first week, $9,000 came in.
1: That's awesome.
4: So that's fantastic. Mm-hmm. So that's one way. But the other thing is the public. We depend on the public to come and to rent our facility, which is very, very competitive as far as pricing. Mm-hmm. And if they were to call Gina Mikesell for rental, her number is 850-284-6967. And I'll say that again before we come off the air, but Gina would be more than happy to talk to you about running the facility. Also, we have a lot of entertainment during the week at nighttime, and so we really rely on the public to come and be a part of those dances and other entertainment that we have. And that generation of revenue there helps us to maintain our 100-year-old building.
1: Wow.
4: And now, 100 years.
2: When it was built, that building was on the outskirts of town.
4: That's correct. Yeah. We're in the country.
2: Yeah.
4: But here's the thing. realize if you're a 100-year-old person, it takes more money to keep you going than when you were 25. So every week we have something that we have to address maintenance-wise there, or repair, not just maintenance, repairing a lot of times. The latest situation we had was 2 weeks ago. We had some bats, B-A-T-S, into the ballroom.
1: Fun.
4: And we wound up over a few days trying to capture and get out 9 bats. And so every day is a new opportunity. But anyway, but 4th of July is what you're talking about. So we're trying to bridge the age gap so we can get those young families with their children to the post and not cost them anything. And then this is going to be a kickoff because in the fall, we're going to have a fall festival. In the spring next year, we'll have a spring festival. So at least 3 times a year, we'll have activities to get the whole family there at the post.
1: I think that's a wonderful idea with attracting younger folks because we've seen, Jason and I have talked about before, that we've seen some wonderful local businesses that never did that. And they know they do not exist anymore.
4: Right. And
1: that they never went after the younger.
4: As I said, old-fashioned. So why are we talking about old-fashioned? Well, we want the students to come and learn and have a great time and to be off of their phone, but to play some games with their hands and with their mind that they may have never played or it's been a long time. We're going to have simple things like we're going to give them chalk and they can put murals on the sidewalk. We're going to have hopscotch. When's the last time you've seen any kid
1: play hopscotch? I haven't heard that word.
4: We're going to have marbles. We're going to have jacks. We're going to have cornhole tournament. That, of course, we all know about corn. But we're going to have a cornhole junior.
5: I'm from up north. I can't stand that word.
4: Junior.
2: Beanbag toss.
4: We have beanbag toss, exactly.
3: Dennis, can I?
4: Sure.
3: Can I spin a top?
4: If you bring a top, right now I don't have a top.
2: You got a top?
4: But if you bring a top, we'll make sure. Well, it depends on how, you know, are you talking about a dreidel or are you talking about a top?
1: We just had that conversation last week.
3: Okay. You know, the thing you used to put a string around, pull a string?
4: Yeah. But isn't that
1: Do you have one of those, Jason?
3: No. Okay. Get one at Lofty Pursuit.
4: Is that Scott? Who is that?
1: Jason.
4: Yeah. Hey, I'm sorry. Hey, Jason.
3: Hey.
4: But yeah.
6: we keep him behind the glass. It controls him better.
3: Who's that guy?
4: We're gonna have a fishing booth, not into the lake. Now, I got axed on this. I wanted to have an actual fishing tournament on the lake.
1: Like they used to do back in the day.
4: Yeah, exactly.
1: Stock the lake.
4: Old-fashioned. You know? They said, Dennis, you are asking for a lawsuit because what's going to happen is some kid is going to cut their foot. They're going to put a hook in their finger.
1: But that's what part of being a kid.
4: Yes, I understand it. But I said,
1: from a lawyer standpoint.
4: I said, okay, we'll do a different setup, but it'll be a fishing booth.
3: Well, can't they do release forms?
4: Yeah, but you know what we're gonna. Is that Jason again?
1: Yeah.
4: Hey, Jason. Thanks.
1: He talks a lot.
4: I can't see Jason.
6: Well, you see, we had to get rid of the bars
4: listen to the menu. Okay, old fashioned hot dogs, potato chip. Now you get an individual bag of potato chips, lemonade, fruit punch. But then we're gonna have ice cold watermelon from. Piggly Wiggly is going to send us the watermelon. We're having homemade churned ice cream. I wanted to have boiled peanuts.
3: Heck yes.
4: And the South, you got to have, no, we can't have boiled peanuts.
1: Too hot.
4: We got allergies. These kids are going to have a problem.
2: So much liability.
4: So I couldn't do that. So we had to line through those. But we will have the ice cream, homemade ice cream. We will have the watermelon. And so forth. So
2: bring your own boiled peanuts.
4: Yeah,
1: well,
4: if you will bring your own.
7: What about beer?
4: No beer. No beer. The bars. Beer? The bars.
7: Bars
4: not,
7: closed. No
8: the,
7: beer.
8: The bar will open at 3 o'clock.
4: No, the bar's closed
8: after the event.
2: Bar's closed.
4: The bar's closed. This is for a family event. I've invited churches to come. I've invited the public to come with their kids. It's going to be lemonade, sweet tea, and fruit punch.
8: We'll continue our conversation.
6: Into a German church there with beer.
8: We'll continue our conversation right after this.
4: Good.
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12: Florida's Supplemental Nutrition Assistance Program, better known as SNAP, could face major changes because of the state's high payment error rate. State officials say Florida's error rate is now above 10%, one of the highest in the nation. Under new federal rules, states with high error rates could be required to pay a portion of SNAP benefit costs beginning next year. Florida could face nearly $1 billion in additional expenses if those penalties take effect. Advocates warn the added costs could force lawmakers to reduce benefits, tighten eligibility requirements, or make other changes to the program if the state can't cover the expense. The Florida Department of Children and Families says it's working to improve accuracy and reduce errors before the new federal requirements take effect. This is Rachel Anae with Real Talk 93.3 Local News Update. 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
13: This is meteorologist Paul Frombly with your Real Talk 93.3 weather update. A heat advisory begins at noon today. High temperatures reach up to 97 today under mainly clear skies with a slight chance of thunderstorms. Northwesterly winds around 5 miles per hour. Mainly clear again tonight. Slight chance of thunderstorms. Lows level off around 78. 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Right now, it's 78 degrees.
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1: Make sure you type in I Want to Win on The Greg Tisch Show Facebook feed so you're eligible for the Florida Farm Bureau Insurance Wheel of Food today. $20 or $50, Smitty's Tap House and Grill. I think we talked about this on the air last week, and we talked about how I love the World Cup broadcast and that FIFA kind of says we need shots of people in the stands, and that the American broadcast of football, the American broadcast of baseball, of all other sports, they don't show the crowds as much as they used to because they can, let's go to, you know, this break in action brought to you by BC Powder.
6: Sure.
1: This break in action brought to you. So you don't see a lot of that celebration, those people in the stand as much as you used to. Go back and watch an old game from the 80s or 90s and how much of the crowd was shown.
6: Mm-hmm.
1: And but with soccer, they do a really good job, not only showing the great fans, but also the great looking fans. And then they don't do that at all on broadcast anymore in America.
6: Takes up too much valuable ad time.
1: Well, no, they don't zoom in on the pretty girls.
6: Oh, I see what you mean, yeah.
1: Like,
6: yeah.
1: And I don't know if I was talking to you on the air, off the air, or somebody else.
6: It was me, yeah.
1: Okay, that if Jen Sturger, if she was at an FSU game this past season and all her cowgirls were mm-hmm. there, they wouldn't have made it to broadcast.
6: Mm-hmm.
1: They would not have shown them on the air.
6: Now, see, if they were smart, they'd have CoverGirl sponsor a hot girl fan cam. You know what I mean?
1: Well, they're doing a damn fine job of showing all the ones from all the different countries.
6: Mm-hmm.
1: And but other people are complaining, not about that, but they're not showing enough of them. That they're showing too many celebrities in the stands.
6: Really?
1: And I was like, well, the few matches that I've watched, mm-hmm. I don't think they've shown one celebrity.
6: I haven't. I know they said Justin Bieber was at the USA match. I don't remember any of them.
1: He would be at the Canadian match.
6: Yeah, right.
1: But I don't, I mean, they're showing, yeah, they're, oh, in attendance today, the FIFA president. Mm-hmm. Show him. Yes, mm-hmm. It's his tournament. Show him.
6: Now, every now and then, they'll pan up to a box, and there'll be 5 or 6 men in suits up there. That must be like dignitaries from the country or something,
1: yeah.
6: Right?
1: Yeah, I don't mind seeing in the prime minister of a country that I don't know anything about.
6: Mm-hmm.
1: And that this man is very important. But if you put him on the streets in Tallahassee, he could walk around
6: mm-hmm.
1: and nobody would know. Except for that one guy. Oh, my gosh, it's you. You know. No, it's not me. Go away. Coming to America when they went to the Knicks game.
6: Oh, yeah, I remember that. Yeah. No, I don't. I've never seen that movie.
1: They were waiting for the bathroom. And that this guy from Zamunda happened to be, oh, my gosh, it's you, Prince.
6: Really?
1: And he starts kneeling.
6: Okay,
1: oh,
6: that's funny.
1: No, that is not me. That isn't you. No, blah, blah, blah.
6: That's funny.
1: And then everybody, what was going on? Oh, he was very excited about the bathroom. But a European fan was like, this might be the most difficult cultural adoptions Yanks have to make to truly enjoy the global game. We don't care about celebrities in the stands. The cameraman's man's job is to locate and then zoom into international baddies whenever play is stopped. Yes, that's one of the great things about the World Cup, because they will find that good-looking girl
6: mm-hmm.
1: that is wearing a very, that she has messed around with her soccer uniform, her soccer jersey kit,
6: mm-hmm.
1: and has made it even more attractive.
19: And I credit Fox with that.
1: No, that's FIFA.
19: You think so?
1: Yeah.
19: But Fox is producing the games.
1: But FIFA's in charge, and then they're going, find the baddies.
19: So you're thinking there's somebody in the Fox control room that's working for FIFA that's calling the shots of how to of which shots to choose?
1: No, there's probably somebody. There's probably FIFA probably has a baddie person that's just scanning and going, there's a good-looking one there. Or somebody like they used to do on the sidelines that there would be a producer would be down there.
19: Mm-hmm.
1: And then you see somebody dressed up. They're right there. Get them.
19: I just Fox knows how to get ratings.
1: This ain't Fox, so this is a soccer thing.
19: But I feel like it's Fox is responsible for the.
1: Well, then why don't they do this in the NFL anymore? They don't because
19: they
1: have the advertising. They
19: right.
1: They don't show the crowds as much.
19: That's interesting. There's got to be a reason. There's got to be a reason.
1: It's European. It's just I think it's being PC.
19: I'm gonna ask ChatGPT today.
1: Ask him right now. It right now.
19: What should I? How should I word the question?
1: Why don't American sports so beautiful women in the stands like they do with the World Cup?
19: Okay, beautiful women in the stands
1: like they do with the World Cup.
19: They do with the World Cup.
1: And what's the response?
19: One, different storytelling priorities.
1: Mm-hmm.
19: Two, continuous action versus natural breaks.
1: Mm-hmm.
19: Three, international audience appeal.
1: Mm-hmm.
19: Four, broadcast style. Five, cultural differences.
1: Mm-hmm.
19: Hmm.
1: Yeah, they would have gone away with, like I said, they wouldn't, if Jen Sturger and her girls were at an FSU football game this past season in their cowgirls outfit, well, one, they would blend in because, well, no, they changed the style of how a lot of people dress to FSU games, how a lot of the young ladies dress, and well, and the older ladies too. And but Americans just something like the last 5 years. Well, we can't show them anymore.
19: Interesting.
1: You know, but you know who will get on the air every single time? Those stupid garnet gold glitter.
19: Yes,
1: guys.
19: They will. That's
1: Stop.
19: A tradition. There's a paragraph here. I hate to read word for word, but this is pretty interesting. It says a related factor is that television directors are increasingly cautious about lingering on random spectators. Because of privacy concerns, inappropriate behavior, or possibility of capturing something embarrassing live on the air.
1: Oh, like the Coldplay show.
19: Yes.
1: Yeah, like the Coldplay.
19: Interesting.
1: Yeah, but no, they don't. But with this FIFA broadcast, with these Fox broadcasts, I saw with the German game, the first German game, they linger for like 20 seconds on these three hot German fans.
19: Oh, yeah, yeah.
1: And they weren't. They were just bouncing around having a great time. And it's like, you don't see that anymore.
19: Were they wearing their lederhosen?
1: No, they were wearing smallish size German jerseys.
19: Nice.
1: It's very small. And then, but then, you know, cut to the crowd that would, after the scoring, go to the other German guy wearing a very size too small shirt with everything jiggling around. There's jiggle and there's, oh. But he was very excited. But there is a huge difference. And
19: yeah.
1: On how it used to be with what you would show in the crowd, Like, there would be 20 seconds they would show the war chant that taken place.
19: Mm-hmm.
1: Now, that's 15 seconds of wasted advertising.
19: Have you seen the video of where they, one end of the stadium, they start a hot dog, the other end a hot dog bun, and the hot dog and the hot dog bun meet?
1: Oh, they have
19: meet?
1: To race. Yeah. And then who can get to the, what side can get, yeah.
19: No, I mean, the fans are pushing the inflatables.
1: Yeah, yeah, but that's a contest.
19: Okay.
1: That's what side can get.
19: I think
1: what side can get. Can you get the hot dog to the middle quicker than the bun can get to the middle?
19: Oh, okay.
1: Yeah,
19: I just saw that.
1: That's clever.
19: Very clever.
1: And you know, that will come down. That they will. Well, I don't know if you could start that. If you put that in the student section at FSU, like after the third quarter, the students would just take it to the top and throw it over.
19: Would they?
1: Yeah.
19: You think so?
1: Oh, I would encourage that.
19: Really?
1: I mean, no, take it to the top. No, we got to win. What are we going to win? Nothing. Take it to the top. Throw it over.
19: Well, it's a great commercial for Oscar Mayer.
1: Oh, yeah.
19: Because what that is.
1: There we go. There we go, dog it all.
19: I love marketing when it's blended into content and you don't know it's marketing. That's so brilliant. Like, it's so good.
1: You know, my favorite stadium thing that ever happened before was back when the Tiger Sharks, or one of my favorites, back when the Tiger Sharks were here, that they had, and I think we've talked about this, they had an inflatable, big inflatable blimp that went around in the Civic Center.
19: I remember hearing about that.
1: And it was sponsored by Blockbuster, so they had the Blockbuster logo on the side, and this little you know, just a little remote control blimp would go around, and it would randomly, you know, it would go to the section. Of course, it made the most noise, and it would drop out free Blockbuster rentals.
19: That's very dang cool.
1: And everybody would go crazy, or like the T-shirt cannons they do now. Oh, my God, it's a free crappy T-shirt.
19: Now, if we were doing that balloon idea 30 years ago, why can't we do something like that now? That's brilliant. Can you imagine a little blimp dropping tickets? That's cool, no?
1: Just as Dennis was talking about, lawyers would say, well, what if the blimp hit something and fell onto somebody? And are those blades spinning?
19: We live in too much fear. We just got to start doing cool stuff and forget about all that.
1: We'd have to put the blimp on a string.
19: So you think so?
1: It couldn't fall.
19: Maybe. Yeah. I don't know.
1: Well, and then one of the others at Petco Park, that they have a little camera on a string. And a cruise line sponsors it.
19: Mm-hmm.
1: So they've added a little cruise ship.
19: Oh, cool.
1: And then so it just every once in a while that it'll just go to the other side of the stadium.
19: Like
1: and there's the whatever cruise line cam.
19: That's neat.
1: And you see this little cruise ship going across that inch. I like interesting advertising.
19: I do too. It's memorable. You remember it. And then next time you're trying to book a cruise, guess who's going to come to mind?
1: Smitty's, there you go.
19: Smitty's
1: Tapas Grill. It's on the Florida Farm Bureau Insurance Wheel of Food.
19: That was more direct, though.
1: Go to Smitty's. That's more subliminal.
19: A little bit.
1: I can't say that word.
19: I don't know if whispering counts as subliminal. Know what I mean?
1: Well, when we get back, go to Smitty's. That's... Oh, I'm crying.
19: Oh, more breakup songs.
1: But Smitty's is on the grill, or is on the wheel, and we'll be giving that away. But you don't need a gift card to go have the best meal you've ever had. Go see him. Be right back. All right, quick question. When did your garage turn into a storage unit that you don't even remember renting? 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
3: Oh, that's good stuff.
2: Make your mornings even better, Tori. You can say, oh, that's some good stuff. We're running low. We need some Grassroots. Mark! We need some Grassroots.
3: Maybe bring in a couple bags, Mark.
2: Might be good. We are going. We have so many people in the studio.
3: I'll tell you, it's a busy station.
2: I'll tell you one thing also. We're running out of time. We're running out of spots for guests. Because now we have Tech Wednesday.
3: Mm-hmm.
2: And I get so many requests. I'm keeping those. I'm taking care of booking, which used not to be my job. Is that right? Which didn't used to be my job. And so now I'm booking everybody. It's like Tetris. I'm trying to fit people in. And it's just like, I got this space and this space. Any others available for a week? No. Like that, even with our owner. Hey, can you fit so-and-so in on Thursday? No. We can't. Thursdays or Fridays are gone. Like, rarely have guests. If Jay says he's out, we can fit somebody in.
3: There you go.
2: Or, because I think it's very rude to have guests, to ask guests to come in the 6 o'clock hour. That is incredibly rude. We're never going to do that. Mm-hmm. Yeah, you can come in and talk. That we used to have Judge Lane Smith used to come on, but he would come on at 6:30 because he loved it. He was up. Mm-hmm. I'm up.
3: Yeah. People are up.
2: Come
3: already.
2: On in. Yeah. And then if he couldn't make it, then we'd record one of the rare times where we'd throw on pre-recorded stuff. But you can come in. Like 7:30 is when I like to book guests. Wilton calls in at 7. He's up. Mm-hmm. He's a farmer. He's up. So it's getting very difficult for us. We want to have you. We haven't had anybody on for the arts. We didn't have anybody on for the arts last week.
3: Yeah, that stinks.
2: Yeah, that break our streak.
3: We should have a Saturday morning show. Maybe move the Gregor show to 6 days a week. Pretend you didn't say that.
2: Let's go to commercial. But today, we'll have Chloe Bassam. She's going to come in and talk about Oak Tree Treasures' new store that's opening.
3: Where's that?
2: Well, they're opening up. We'll find out.
3: Nice.
2: There's one across from Kraft. Well, nice little thrift store.
3: You know,
2: there.
3: I've seen
2: it's
3: that store.
2: It's with Oak Tree Treasures and Big Ben Hospice.
3: It looks so good.
2: Oak Tree.
3: I've been by there.
2: It's a Big Ben Hospice thrift store. Yeah. So when you go in, you're helping Big Ben Hospice. But we're going to talk with her later on. Dana's out.
3: Mm-hmm.
2: So Thomas is coming in on a Tuesday.
3: We'll flip things up.
2: Yep. Speaking of flipping, I love flipping. I love flipping things. I go and I buy stuff and I'll fix it up a little bit and flip it. I got the car that I'm flipping, the current one, actually, that I'm starting to like.
3: Uh-oh, dangerous.
2: I know.
3: You might be keeping that thing.
2: No, because no. But, I'll buy stuff and sell it, find a bargain, and then fix it up a little bit and then sell it. And that's something my dad's done, my uncle used to do, my granddad did. My granddad would drive around and on garbage nights and find lawnmowers and then fix them up and sell them for like $20. It's just fun to do. My sister does it full time.
3: Wow.
2: That she has her own store on Etsy.
3: Really?
2: And she has another store and she makes, that's her job. So she's there every single day finding stuff and she finds amazing stuff.
3: Very cool.
2: And so, but my dad, he also does it. But now with my father being 81, I kind of watch out for him. And what he's been doing the last couple of large items that we've been selling, I'm putting it on my Facebook marketplace.
3: Very good.
2: To watch out.
3: Because
2: there was this dude that he had a couch on marketplace. And he was selling two gray couches for $300. A buyer responded almost immediately. No interest in seeing them first. Just ready to pay now and pick them up tomorrow. So when they said it's cash only, they said they only have Zelle or Venmo. And I do Venmo. I don't do Cash App. I don't do Zelle. Although Zelle goes right to your bank account. So I think that my bank accepts Zelle, but it goes right into that. But I'm just Venmo. I've got the Venmo debit card, the Venmo credit cards. I got all that with that. So this dude's outside mowing his yard. And then they said, just have him Zelle me. Or he said, just Zelle me. And he goes, I'll give you cash, and you can pick up the cash. I'll give you cash, and then they can pick up the couches tomorrow. Everybody's happy. Little did he know the scam was about to begin.
3: Oh, Lord.
2: The buyer told Mike that Zelle, that he paid him Zelle and said, because the dude wanted cash and they insisted on paying on Zelle.
3: Sure.
2: And then the buyer said, hey, Zelle had flagged the $300 payment as fraudulent due to a high transaction for his account.
3: Wow.
2: The fix, they need to send $600 instead.
3: Oh, man.
2: So they're going to send Mike, the buyers were going to sell the seller $600. And then once he got the $600 via the email link, that he would send $300 back to make up for it.
3: So convoluted, man.
2: So
3: when it gets that convoluted, you should know that's no good.
2: Yeah, yeah. So hey, sorry, I gotta send $600. Wait, so they flagged you for $300, but you want to send me double, and then I give you $300 back?
3: Some ain't right.
2: No, it's not. So a little red flag is going off in my head. He admitted, but then he told him Zelle had emailed him about it. So he checked his spam, and there was an official looking email saying he needed to send $300 to receive the $600.
3: And people fall for this stuff every day.
2: He sent it.
3: Oh, man.
2: Then mid-transfer, the doubt creeped back in. He called Zelle. They said, we would never, ever, ever do that, he detailed.
3: Oh, wow.
2: He went back to the scammer and asked for his money back, threatening police involvement. They said, go right ahead. What Mike fell for is one of the most well-documented scams on peer-to-peer payment platforms, a variation of the overpayment or fake business upgrade scheme. So Zelle warns users only to send money to people they know personally, and Facebook warns against using Zelle for Marketplace. That's why I use I use PayPal or
3: Venmo.
2: Those are the only two I use.
3: I feel like you can trust PayPal.
2: I've been on PayPal forever, but yeah. Facebook recommends Facebook Pay.
3: Okay.
2: Of course they do.
3: I've not used that now.
2: I get paid through Facebook Pay. But the fake email in Mike's spam folder was part of the playbook. Scammers spoof official-looking Zelle communications create a false sense of legitimacy.
3: Mm-hmm.
2: By the time the victim realized the email wasn't from Zelle, the money's gone.
3: Mm-hmm. Exactly.
2: And so is the person. It's just, people suck.
3: Yeah, they do.
2: Oh, PayPal owns Venmo. Thank you, Matt Lutz.
3: Oh, I didn't know that.
2: Not only my history expert.
3: I did not know
2: that. But now my payment expert.
3: PayPal owns Venmo.
2: PayPal.
3: How about that?
2: You know, got PayPal to be huge, right?
3: What's that now?
2: You know who, like, really got PayPal out?
3: Who?
2: Elon.
3: Was he one of the owners?
2: Mm-hmm.
3: I'll be darned.
2: One of the first dudes.
3: I guess I didn't know that.
2: He got eBay to take it, and boom, that's when they took off.
3: That's where he got his first money?
2: Yeah, but PayPal and Venmo. Now that makes me feel extra, even better about using Venmo.
3: For sure, yeah. Venmo's slick, too. I like Venmo. Of course, the benefit of all that is you don't have to put your card number in anything. You know, when I'm paying for something? Yeah, that's a big security measure.
2: Right. And the guy says that the reason that he fell for the scam, he was out mowing the yard and he was hot. And he's like, man, I was about to have a heat stroke and I just wasn't thinking right.
3: Mm-hmm.
2: And then but he's out there and he's got a TikTok on this as Mike guy, warning others on that. But Mike, you can go out and warn as many people as you can. But I swear to God, I'm living Tallahassee maybe a couple days ago. That somebody said, is this legit? I got a call or a text from a Leon County Sheriff's Office saying that if I don't come in for jury, that I miss jury duty and I owe money.
3: Oh, man.
2: This is like 2-3 days ago that this person said, is this legit?
3: That scam's been going around 10, 15 years.
2: And the Sheriff's Office has been screaming for the last two years that this is a scam. But this person said, is this legit? So you can scream from the highest. You can go up in the Himalayas, scream on every single mountain. It's a scam. It's a scam. It's a scam. Somebody's still going to fall for it.
3: Yep.
2: Because they're like, they had no idea what was going on.
3: And now in this day and age with AI, with voice manipulation, you can impersonate someone, you know?
2: Yeah. Oh, God. Can you imagine how it's going to be in a couple of years or a year?
3: Well, over in Panama City, they got folks real good. This guy figured out how to sound exactly like the local sheriff. He would call folks as the sheriff and dupe them into paying him.
2: Man, I should start working on that.
3: We're calling you Walt McNeil impersonation.
2: Hello. This is Sheriff Walt McNeil. I need money from you because you missed jury duty. That was my walk-in Shatner. Start off his walk-in. ended as Shatner.
3: And it was supposed to be Walt McNeil.
2: Yeah, that was my Walt McNeil.
3: Okay, well.
2: You need to pay, or you go to the detention facility.
3: She packed my bags last night, pre-flight.
2: I am not going to try to impersonate the sheriff. Especially with the car I'm driving.
3: You got enough of that going on.

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1: Breaking news this hour from Town Hall. I'm Rich Thomason. It is a race against the clock in earthquake-stricken Venezuela.
2: Search and rescue efforts continue 4 days after two powerful earthquakes shook northern Venezuela. But Venezuelans are criticizing their government, saying the response to the quakes was inadequate. Citizens also say civilian-led search and rescue efforts have hindered emergency response efforts. Meanwhile, rescuers continue to free survivors from mounds of debris.
1: Correspondent Andrew Stewart says the death toll has risen to more than 1,400. Thousands are still unaccounted for. Anguished families desperately holding out hope that their missing loved ones will be found alive. SRN News and our parent company, Salem Media, partnering with Christian nonprofit Food for the Poor to rush emergency aid to victims of the tragedy. 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Massive wildfire burning amid tinder dry conditions along the Utah-Colorado border claimed the lives of three firefighters, a couple of others injured. Kentucky is under a state of emergency declared by Governor Andy Beshear amid deadly flooding that has swamped parts of the state. From the plains to New England, excessive heat warnings are posted. Temperatures expected to soar into dangerous territory this week. Following the latest exchange of fire between Iran and the U.S.,
3: several media outlets quoting this Trump administration official who's unnamed, saying that the U.S. and Iran have agreed to stand down now after several days of attacks against each other.
1: The BBC's Yolan Nell in Jerusalem says there are reports that the two sides may be on the verge of resuming peace talks, perhaps as early as tomorrow. And watching Wall Street this morning, Dow futures 202 points higher. The NASDAQ futures are up 359. S&P futures better by 60 points. More on these stories, townhall.com.
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6: Tampa Bay Rays baseball, they win again. They've won five in a row. They finish off a sweep of the Arizona Diamondbacks, winning 5-1 on Sunday. And Junior Caminero, stop me if you've heard this one. He hits a home run. It's his career best fourth consecutive game where he goes deep. Cedric Mullins and Ben Williamson adding home runs for the Rays as well. They are off today. They are set to open up a series in Kansas City tomorrow. Griffin Jacks will make the start. The Marlins, they lose to the Cardinals on Sunday 2-1, but they still take 2 of 3 in the weekend series. They are 18-6 in June, the best record in Major League Baseball, having won 7 of their last 8 series. They play Colorado tonight. Sandy Alcantara on the mound. I'm Matt Pauly, Real Talk 93.3.
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0: Good morning, Tallahassee. It's time to kickstart your day with real conversations, real laughs, and real people. 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Grab your coffee, settle in, and let's get this day started. Starring your host, Greg Tisch, voice of the capital city. We've got the news, the talk, the laughs, and a little something extra to get your morning going. And now, here's your host, Greg Tisch.
1: Good morning, Tallahassee. Good morning, Apalachicola. Good morning, Carrabelle. Good morning, Thomasville, Mount Dora, and Cincinnati. Currently, it's already hot in the capital city. Going to be even hotter. Going to be a high of 98 degrees today. Not a big percent chance of rain, about 5%. Also, I think a heat advisory. This may feel like 105 today. Tomorrow, 72, 94, 50, 50 on the rain chances. Starting a little late today because Jason is on vacation. He has left me, and I'm scared to death. But luckily, I asked some of my friends to come in this morning, and we have a mystery guest. Well, it's no mystery because we've been promoting the heck out of it. But mystery guest, introduce yourself to everybody.
2: Thank you for having me. Eddie Gonzalez-Lumier in the house.
1: What's happening, my brother? Thank you so much for coming in.
2: Appreciate it. Love your jersey.
1: Thank you. Thank you. I'm going to watch the match this afternoon. Knockout round. Germany's playing. They're playing Paraguay today.
2: It's been fun, right?
1: Yeah. I think that the World Cup has been so much fun, not only for the great entertainment that's going on the pitch, but being able to see all these tourists, all these folks come in from other countries and really get to see what America is all about.
2: Yeah. Great for the economy, by the way.
1: Yeah. Oh, yes.
2: Great economic development. That's right.
1: Big time. But the only thing is, what kind of paid time off do these folks have?
2: Yeah.
1: Because
2: yeah.
1: Some of them are over for like a month.
2: Well, I mean, I've heard stories where people sell cars.
1: To come over?
2: You know, take out a mortgage to come over.
1: Wow.
2: Which is crazy, but, you know.
1: Yeah. Well, tell everybody what you do and why I ask you to come on.
2: Well, I appreciate it. Well, first of all, I think we're friends.
1: Yes,
2: right?
1: Yes,
2: so,
1: we are.
2: So
1: yes.
2: That helps. And actually, as you know, I was here, 2 weeks ago?
1: 2 weeks ago.
2: With Dr. Long from the AI Summit, which, by the way, was a total success. Thanks for helping us promote it. It was close to 400 people.
1: Wow.
2: We had people texting saying, can I sneak in? Mm-hmm. And I said, yeah, just don't eat because we're going to run out of food. But it was great. President Murd on the team. Dr. Long did an amazing job. And, of course, the chamber. So Eddie Gonzalez-Lumier, I'm a partner at two healthcare technology companies. One's called Ruvos. The other one's called Well Connector. Ruvos has been around for 22 years. And Well Connector is a startup. So we've got, you know, one company that's been around for 22 years and one we're trying to figure out, which is really exciting. And I'm also honored to be the current chair of the Greater Tallahassee Chamber of Commerce.
1: How did you get involved with the chamber? Because I've been involved with the chamber for years and years. And I know last year we had you on the show and looking forward to having you on the show at conference this year. But how did you get involved with the chamber? Is this something like right when you started your business, or is it something, this is something I should get involved with down the line a little bit?
2: Great question. So my partners, Jeff Couch and Franz David, and I, this was around 10 years ago, you know, we said, we're going to double down on Tallahassee. We're not going to move. You know, Austin seems really cool, but you know what? Tallahassee's been great to us. Schools, families, very welcoming. And so we're going to double down. And what that means is we should also, you know, give back to the community and get more involved in the community. And so, you know, we joined the chamber, went to the social events. The chamber has close to 300 local events here in the community, in addition to, the annual conference at Amelia Island. And so started getting involved with some of the programming. And then, you know, like 4 years into it, Sue said, look, there's a group led by Corey Melton, who is now with the Florida Chamber, who's awesome, their focus was talent and talent development. And Ruvos at that time, we were hiring, so had a good feel for what we can do in our community in terms of talent and recruiting. And so working with the universities and the chamber, so it was more in the talent space and got really involved and realized that the chamber is more than just very fun and productive events. There's a lot that we do, right? And so 3 years ago, after an early education event that Sue and I were on a panel, she says, I need to speak to you. I said, uh-oh. What did I do? So we go to the room to the side and she says, would you be interested in being the chair in 3 years? Right. So there's a process. And I said, you know, I'm not sure what's going to happen in 3 years, but I'm in. So, you know, 3 years passed, and then she says she's going to retire. I said, well, Sue, you forgot to tell me that part. No, but it's been great. Michael Dobby, the new CEO and president, mm-hmm. Who was a chair in Naples and in Columbus, Ohio.
3: We still haven't had him on.
2: You need to have him. He's great.
3: I know. I keep saying we'll have him on, and I want to have him on before conference.
2: Absolutely. He's a pro. Been there, done that. He's learning a lot about the community. He's actually U.S. Air Force former intelligence.
3: Oh, wow.
2: So I tell people, he's got notes on you already before you meet him. But no, it's been great. It's been 6 months in, doing amazing things. Had some great, great meetings with local leaders, elected officials, private sector folks, even organizations that are interested in coming to our community. And then, of course, we have our annual conference in Amelia Island in about a month, roughly.
3: And we started getting ready for it. I've just ordered some stickers. Well, I know that sounds silly, but last year, all the kids that were there they were grabbing all our stickers. So I was like, well, let me make a special one for that. So just ordered those the other day.
2: That couch.
3: We're looking forward. The couch was that area that Dana mm-hmm. set us up in. I know that we're being set up in the same area this year. Was just the perfect spot.
2: It was great. And I mean, people were, we're working. How can I get on? How can I get on the show?
3: Yeah.
2: It was a nice touch. It was awesome.
3: We might add a third show in.
2: Okay.
3: This year, because we'll have the Friday show, because my boss that he wants to go play in the golf tournament this year.
2: Okay.
3: So we might either start early to where he can boot out, or I'll take over for an hour by myself doing this, but over there.
2: Right.
3: And then Saturday we'll go like 10 to 12, what we did last year.
2: It's great because you guys are providing opportunities for folks to tell their story.
3: Mm-hmm.
2: Right. And as you and I've talked about in the past, there's some great stories in our community. And so this is a great platform to allow for people to do that. Right. Which I think is instrumental.
3: Yeah, I agree. That's the one thing that some of the folks that we had on last year, I knew, like we all had all our friends, we know what they do, but we don't know what they do.
2: That's right.
3: And I think that's also one of the benefits of belonging to the chamber. Yeah, you know about this business, but do you know about the people, and do you really know about their business?
2: That's right. That's right. And we've got some amazing businesses mm-hmm. in our community, small, medium, and large. Absolutely.
3: What has been your biggest thrill or of the last 3 years of preparing for this year, and like I said, what, almost 6 months in now?
2: So the opportunity to meet amazing people, like you said earlier, with some great stories, understanding that they've, like in any business, there's ups and downs, right? It's hard making payroll,
3: yeah.
2: Right? It's hard recruiting, retaining, diversifying, marketing, branding. And so learning about their stories and how they've overcome things, and which has been great. Also being there for companies that may be going through a challenge or two and being able to connect them. And then, of course, learning about opportunities around economic development. Ricardo Schneider from Danfoss always likes to tell me, he says, Eddie, you can take your dollar from Ruvos and you can go to Lucky Goat, which is awesome. That's great. That's not necessarily economic development. Economic development is when you've got folks from the outside looking at Tallahassee. And so one of the things that we've been doing with the chamber, especially over the last 6 months, is modernizing the actual Chamber of Commerce. So we came out with a new website called capitalregion.biz, which allows someone, I don't know, if you're Greg Tisch is in Minnesota on your couch and you're Googling how to do business in Tallahassee, you're going to get a bunch of responses. You're going to get SBDC, JMI, OEV, three chambers. It's a little overwhelming.
3: Mm-hmm.
2: So this capitalregion.biz, which we just launched, by the way, we've had over 1,000 unique visitors, some from Germany.
3: Oh, wow.
2: And Brazil and Colombia. This really helps you navigate the resources that we have in our community. It can also help a Greg Tisch show expand, right? So if someone's looking for a loan, if someone's looking for assistance when it comes to workforce development. So that's one tool that we just rolled out, right? So we're trying to solve some of those challenges and opportunity for improvement. And then at the Chamber Conference, we're going to announce another really cool offering.
3: I like that.
2: Awesome.
3: I like that. Good morning, everybody. Hope you're having a fantastic Monday. Independence Week. Well, tomorrow, or wait, the 2nd is when they declared independence, but the 4th is when we celebrate. But Eddie and I are going to have a lot of fun. We got your neighbors coming in, and also we're going to talk with a new friend of ours, Jeremy, and he's going to talk about the trails in Tallahassee later on down the line. Be right back.
4: You're just a heartache in disguise. Won't you keep my heart from breaking if it's only for a very short time?
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1: Florida man, what'd you do to yourself this time?
2: Disney World, me and Hank, my emotional sport alligator, we did it all.
1: Please tell me you weren't swimming in the Seven Seas Lagoon again.
2: Well, not this time. We rode the monorail to the Magic Kingdom, hit Space Mountain, crushed some turkey legs, and we washed it down with a couple of Dole Whips. And the best part, the Country Bear Jamboree.
1: Sounds like a great day so far. What happened?
2: Well, we're running late, and I'm sprinting to the front row of the show, and it starts, and the music's playing, and crowds are clapping. I got carried away. I got this bright idea. I'm going to stage dive to Hank. I jump. Hank tried to catch me, and pop, my back went out midair.
1: Well, I'm glad you came, because Dr. Finn's going to get you fixed right up.
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1: 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Hope everybody's Monday is going well. Hope the traffic goes well out there. Eddie and I are in here having a great time. Thank you again.
2: Of course.
1: For joining us. I know we did a little chamber talk and everything, but with the, and let's do a little chamber conference talk.
2: Sure.
1: That it's been held over in Amelia Island for many years. Used to rotate, and then we said, oh, we like hit the Ritz. They do a great job over there.
2: Great job.
1: It's the production behind the scenes, just for the hotel staff, but also for the chambers, is amazing. I mean, there's a lot of well-oiled parts going on in the background.
2: There are, and it's, you know, we're looking at roughly 600 people. I think there's a few registrations left for the conference. Programming is awesome. We're going to, Don Yeager is going to be one of the keynote speakers. We've got a lot of artificial intelligence, but Greg, not only talking about artificial intelligence, but we're talking about bring your laptop, bring your iPad, and get ready to code, right? Get ready to come out of there with a web portal, an app, something for your business.
1: Mm-hmm.
2: So we're moving from just talking to actually doing, which is really exciting. We've got some great programming on real estate, on commercial real estate. We've got some economic development topics. And one of my favorite sessions...
1: It's a Sunday morning?
2: Yeah, it's huge. One of my favorite sessions, obviously, is Sunday morning. There's going to be a little twist to it as well, which is a surprise. And then we have some sessions on FSU Health and TMH together, which is great, right? So, you know, that's been a long, you know, time coming. And there's been, over the last year and a half, roughly, there's been a lot of news around TMH and Florida State University Health. So they're going to have their own panels together and talk about, hey, here's the latest and greatest. And this is the path moving forward. And, of course, be available to ask questions.
1: I think it's fantastic. And also the other thing that I really love with the conference being out of town is that you're there for that purpose. That, and I've always said, they're like, well, why don't we hold it here? You know, and I was like, because I don't think it'd be as well attended if it was held here as it was out of town. You're going there for the conference. What happens back in Tallahassee is in Tallahassee.
2: Absolutely.
1: Here, my kid's not feeling well, can't make it. I got work. I had an emergency. Got to do that. But when you're there, the emergency can wait. That if the kid's still not feeling well, you can go throw them out in the sunshine.
2: Absolutely. And, you know, people often say, well, you know, maybe we should have more things in town.
1: We have a lot of things in town.
2: Close to 300.
1: Mm-hmm.
2: Close to 300, including an economic forum, which is always well attended, which, you know, usually have an economist. Last time it was a gentleman, Keith, from the Florida Chamber. We also have Beyond the Basics events. We have webinars, after hours events. You know, like I said, close to 300 events throughout the year. And that, you know, kudos to the staff at the chamber. What they do, I mean, they just have this down to a science. And kudos to Michael Dalby. He's been on the job, I think, 8 months. And we've hired a few new people, which is great. Philip Browning is one of them, former FSU football player. He's in charge of business development. Aaron, who's going to be in charge of marketing and branding. We've got some new folks. So, you know, it's, as Sue had mentioned to me 3 years ago, you know, as times change, as the economy changes, as our community changes, so does the chamber. Being more representative of our community. For example, we have 45 amazing board members. When you look around the room, we just had a board meeting last week. You look around the room and you got folks from all walks of life, nonprofits, for-profits, small businesses, large businesses, healthcare, banking, real estate, creatives, right? From different backgrounds, people that have lived around the world, which is great, right? And this was all part of Sue's plan, by the way, 3 years ago. She actually texted me recently. She's enjoying her grandchild, Patton. And she's doing well, and she sent us a note. Keep doing what we're doing,
1: nice.
2: Which is great.
1: That's the thing with the well-oiled machine, like just behind the scenes everywhere. Like if you want to see a well-oiled machine, go on a Friday to when everybody is coming in to conference and watch how smooth everything runs once you get checked in.
2: Yep.
1: Which also they do a great job at the check-in.
2: Great job.
1: And then when you come around to check in with the chamber. How well that goes. I got to watch a lot of that last year. I was hanging out with them, and just as they come in, I would kind of step off to the side, Hi, blah, blah, blah, boom, then in and out.
2: That's right. Last minute surprises every once in a while. Yeah. People trying to crash the party. Right. But, you know, there's something for everyone. There's mm-hmm. folks that go for, you know, the beach, the sun, you know, the beautiful hotel, and of course, you know, golf and things like that. But then there are folks that bring their notebooks, their iPads, and they're taking notes the whole time. They're going to these workshops. And the idea is you come back to Tallahassee or, you know, this region with more knowledge, more contacts, right? New relationships. And so we're seeing a lot of new first timers this year, which is also a great sign.
1: That's great.
2: Yeah, absolutely.
1: I think what we love with our relationship that we have with the chamber here with the station is that all the new members that join, they get free advertising with us. That we give them a month of free advertising. So once they sign up, they can come in and then advertise their business with us and then kind of get more involved in the community. Because that's what it is. I think that it's been when I got in with my DJ company, I can't remember how many years ago, it was such a great choice. And I mean, one, the directory, I was the only one in there. And so I got a lot of business Absolutely. That way. And also be able to network and learn how to do other things, which led to starting a couple charities and getting those out. But having that connection through the chamber has really been helpful for that business and also with our business here.
2: I agree. Now, Greg, that takes effort too, right? Mm-hmm. So people often say, well, you know, how do I get involved? You need to get involved. It's like going to the gym, right? You can sign up, you can become a member, but you need to show up as well, right? And so I always tell people, show up, network, right? There's an event for you, right? For your organization. By the way, you know, we have Justin Varn. He's a DJ.
1: Justin has taken over for me.
2: Yeah.
1: That's what I love about Justin, that he does the stuff for the chamber. And I'm like, because I don't do it anymore. And Justin, fantastic business owner.
2: Yep.
1: And fantastic DJ also.
2: At the annual breakfast meeting, which is usually in the middle of January, you know, it starts at 8 a.m. We had him there.
1: Yeah.
2: DJ.
1: Yeah, I saw that.
2: People thought we were crazy. I said, why not?
1: Yeah.
2: Let's have fun. Yeah. We can do this and have fun too, right? So I saw him the other day at an event. He's like, Eddie, I can just DJ the whole weekend at Emiliano, at every event. I said, sure, let's have fun.
1: I think that'd be great. Well, last year I know that he was with when we did the Stuff the Bags for Second Harvest of the Big Ben, and he was in DJing with that, and I think that was great. I mean, and then the big party is just band this year. We should add Justin in.
2: Yeah, I think we should. I think we should
1: let Justin do the band breaks.
2: Absolutely.
1: But it is something that we think that everybody should get involved with. If go to your boss, say, hey, why aren't we members? And the boss said, I don't have time. I can go and help, get out there. I know that with Dr. Finn, that he comes in on Thursdays, that the chamber is a big part of their networking.
2: That's right.
1: That they go out and they host. I think that they have breakout or they have the breakfast that they host. That one of the doctors there, that she goes out and has the breakfast for everybody. And it's fun.
2: Absolutely.
1: Get involved. Get involved.
2: Absolutely.
1: Be a lot of fun. All right, let me see if I can do this break, because I didn't do coming in very good. But we can do going out. All right, Eddie and I will continue right after this. Good morning, everybody.

0: Your local news now.
1: Three people have been arrested and accused of stealing air conditioning units at Cairo High School. Jeffrey Dalton, Stacy Mash, and James James were arrested on a combined 45 felony warrants. Investigators learned that commercial HVAC units on school property were allegedly stolen and damaged over several days. Dalton was out on bond on previous theft charges at the time the HVAC units were allegedly stolen. The investigation remains active and additional charges and arrests are anticipated, according to the Grady County Sheriff's Office. The Florida Department of Health in Hamilton County extended a rabies alert for the county in a Friday announcement. The alert was initially issued on May 10th after an unvaccinated pet cat tested positive in the area of North Jennings off Northwest 27th Boulevard. Recently on June 24th, a fox died suddenly in the area near Jennings off Northwest 37th Boulevard. The DOH reminded residents to be cautious and avoid wild or stray animals. This is Rachel Lanay with Real Talk 93.3 Local News Update. 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
2: This is meteorologist Paul Trombley with your Real Talk 93.3 weather update. A heat advisory begins at noon today. High temperatures reach up to 97 today under mainly clear skies with a slight chance of thunderstorms. Northwesterly winds around 5 miles per hour. Mainly clear again tonight. Slight chance of thunderstorms. Lows level off around 78. 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Right now, it's 78 degrees.
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0: What's your, do you have a favorite baseball team?
1: So, I like the Marlins.
0: Okay.
1: You know, originally from Miami. But, you know, they have a history of winning a championship, a world's, and then
0: getting rid of everyone,
1: mm-hmm. right? So, well, which is always a challenge.
0: Let's go over the baseball scores from yesterday's action. It was the Orioles down by the Nationals 6-4. Buccos over the Redlegs 9-4. Rangers over the Blue Jays 3-2. Astros over the Tigers 7-5. Mariners and Guardians played, with the Mariners losing to the Guardians 6-5. Your Tampa Bay Rays 5, the Arizona Diamondbacks 1. Mets over the Phillies 5-4. Rockies down by the Twinkies 3-2. Royals with cheese over the Shy Sox 5-4. Brew Crew down by the Cubbies in Milwaukee 4-3. Marlins taking on the Redbirds out of Busch Stadium. Loss 2-1.
2: There you go.
0: But the Marlins are 44-40 on the season.
2: Yeah, listen.
0: Very surprising.
2: Take it.
0: Nobody's going to the games.
1: Did you hear the Miami Heat now have Giannis?
0: No.
1: Speaking of Miami, yes.
0: I didn't know that.
1: Yeah.
0: Angels over the Athletics 4-1. Braves down by the Giants 3-2. Braves dropped to 49-33 on the season. And the Bo Sox walk it off in the 10th inning over the New York Yankees 3-2. Bo Sox now 36-46 on the season. The loss drops the Yankees to 48-35. And the Dodgers thump the Padres yet again. Well, Saturday was a thump. Yesterday, 4-2 with the Dodgers getting the series win against the Padres. Now 10 games up on the Padres. Dodgers 54-30 on the season. You pay, you get them.
1: That's right.
0: You get them. But so Saturday I go to put on the Padres game, and one of my, I don't know why, my subscription, or I was locked out of it. It was on another channel. I wasn't able to watch. And so I was playing around. It was 1-1.
1: Mm-hmm.
0: And so I was playing around. I was like, oh, I can find this game somewhere. Then check my app again. Literally 20 minutes later after I checked the app, it was 10-1 Dodgers. Oof. And they were still up in the top of the six. They went on to win 15-3.
1: They paid.
0: Oh, yeah. They're so good.
1: What about the World Cup? Your favorite team. I know you're wearing a Germany.
0: Cheer for Germany, grandfathers. Yeah. And then so there's always been a little group of us since, I think, 2006 that we've gotten together and watched the World Cup somewhere. We used to go to Finnegan's, mm-hmm. and then especially when the World Cup was in South Africa, and then they would be there opening at 7 a.m. for us. And so we'd have a group in there. Then we moved to Bumpa's one year. We were at 2014. We were at Madison Social.
1: Nice.
0: So we moved around. Today, I haven't texted the gang. I'd like to go to Corner Pocket and watch. They play this afternoon. But I've been enjoying watching all these matches, learning more about these teams. And when you see the passion in the stands, and I'm not talking about, you know, obviously Argentina, Spain, France, England, Ghana. Well, Ghana is, I've always been a Black Stars, that's their nickname, mm-hmm. of their team. I've been a fan of theirs, I think, since the 2010 World Cup, where they made it into the knockouts and everybody kind of got behind them. But I love seeing the passion that these folks from this country or of heritage from that country bring in.
1: Absolutely. I mean, I think that, you know, there's some argument about, you know, they expanded the number of teams. I think it's made it more fun,
0: mm-hmm.
1: right? I mean, there's like, what, 4 games a day or something like that? I know yesterday there was one, but I mean,
0: with Canada winning 1-0 yesterday.
1: South Africa.
0: Mm-hmm.
1: But, you know, I don't know about productivity in our country, right? At, you know, in the afternoons when the games turn on, they're always kind of, it's always kind of on TV, which has been great. I actually created a website called ruvos.soccer. And so it's our own version of the bracket.
0: Okay.
1: Right? Which has been fun, you know? And then, you know, you select your teams. And now, like you said, we're in the knockout stage. You lose, you're out.
0: Yep.
1: Right? And so we've got Bosnia and Herzegovina, right, for the United States coming up this week, which is not going to be easy.
0: Well, I think with the U.S., what they're kind of, if we looked at the U.S. and do something where Americans can understand, if we looked at them in the world of college football, that the U.S. is like a Troy. They're not a Michigan, which would be England, France. Well, not, I don't even put England up there right now, but like Argentina is like Ohio State. Right. Alabama is Ohio State. Yeah. Florida or the America, this tournament and most tournaments, like a Troy.
1: Mm-hmm.
0: They made it to the College World Series in baseball, but that talent above them is so much more. But that's how that sport is in America. It's growing and growing and growing. I know that. Thank you for the wonderful present. I know with hosting
1: Crystal Dunn.
0: That she's
1: World Cup champion and Olympic gold medals here in Tallahassee last week, which is crazy.
0: And that we have our Tallahassee Soccer Club with men, and we also have the TLH Reckoning that's getting, I guess they're in their third season now, or second season, or just finish up their second season. And so, and then we have all the kids, the tons and tons of kids that played, you know, Saturday morning soccer. And, or, I mean, we have a lot of soccer moms.
1: That's right.
0: And it's a wonderful sport, but it's just never picked up as much as it has over there.
1: Absolutely. I mean, I think, yeah, I agree with you. I think it's improving. I mean, last World Cup that was here was in 1994, which was great. And, you know, we had our moments.
0: Yeah.
1: Right.
0: Went far that year.
1: Went far. But, you know, most of these players that are playing for the U.S. team, at least a good amount of them, are playing in Europe today, which says a lot. And they're playing for major clubs, as they like to
0: say.
1: So I'm, you know, I'm bullish about the USA. So my grandparents are originally from Spain. So I like Spain.
0: They're looking good this year, too.
1: They're looking good.
0: They're looking really good this year.
1: They've got a strong team. Yamil. I know I butchered that. I'm going to take heat for that. But he's great. I think he's like 18 years old or something like that. So it's been a lot of fun.
0: He'll be around a while. I mean, and just with Portugal, and then how you have the Cristiano Ronaldo playing in his sixth World Cup.
1: Yep.
0: And has scored in every one. And, of course, with Argentina, with Messi.
1: He scored a lot. He scored again yesterday.
0: Yeah, I saw that. They brought him in. He did the goal kick.
1: I mean, it's like...
0: That I know that he took over. That, and I was kind of joking with everybody. Like, Messi scored more goals than anybody, and he beat Miroslav Klose that played for Germany. And that he took out his World Cup record. And I was like, yeah, but Messi had four penalty kicks. Klose didn't have any penalty kicks, you know, kind of digging on people. But... no comments, because nobody in America understood my little dig there. But I love watching the game. It's very fun. And also I love with our local businesses and how it's like you can look on Facebook groups. Where's everybody going to watch this game?
1: I agree.
0: And
1: I
0: how these bars and restaurants have opened up and shown the World Cup, where I saw there was an England supporter. I don't know where she lives here, but she went to a pub or a bar to watch the game. And she's like, yeah, the United States just scored. And then she like kind of showed around. She's like, nobody's even paying attention. I was like, you're just at the wrong place.
1: That's right. Like, no, it's been great. Yeah. I mean, if you tell me about the regular news, I can't give you the latest and greatest, because I think it's good. Been positive. It's been good.
0: Yeah.
1: Right. And it's, you know, like we've talked about in our community, it's a unifier, right? It unifies the communities. And so go USA and Spain. And for you, Germany.
0: Go USA and go Germany. I'm going to keep watching no matter who's in. Just especially the final when that comes down. But it would have been great if the United States had gotten that drawn and on the 4th of July been able to play in Pennsylvania. And there was a big internet rumor going on, oh, by the way, the England and the United States play in Philadelphia on the 4th of July, and it didn't work out that way. But everybody's, oh, they're playing that. I was like, oh, how great would that have been?
1: That would have been cool.
0: England, USA, round three in Philadelphia on 2 days after that they declared independence, and on the day that they signed the declaration or started to sign the Declaration of Independence, playing in Philadelphia. That would have been fantastic,
1: cool.
0: But it'll be fun. Today, full of games. Yeah, knockout round. Yeah, you're out.
1: That's it.
0: You're out.
1: Which is also cool because, as my son Meyer and I were talking about, it can go into penalties.
0: Yeah. Yeah, no more ties.
1: Which is always nerve-wracking.
0: No more ties.
1: It goes into penalties, which is cool.
0: What do you think of the hydration breaks that Fox had added into the FIFA thing to kind of break it up into four quarters?
1: I mean, if you're getting your butt whipped, it's great to have a break and reset and talk to your coach. But if you've got momentum going... And it'll obviously shift the momentum or stop the momentum. So I'm kind of, you know, here and there about it. Look, if you're in a dome, I don't know if you necessarily need it.
0: Yeah.
1: But if you're at Hard Rock in Miami and it's 98 degrees, I totally get it.
0: Yeah, I wonder if they'll keep that on. I don't know where the next World Cup is being hosted, but if they'll keep it on, the hydration break. I mean, it might be in a country where the climate's a little less than what we have here. But also, yeah, I think with the stadiums, you know, that we have all these and or cooled stadium. Did you see how they have elevated the field and have extra cooling and all this stuff?
1: It's amazing.
0: The money that goes into it.
1: The grass.
0: Yeah.
1: Just the grass. I saw something on 60 Minutes about the grass, how they maintain it. It's remarkable.
0: FIFA has very high standards and that, like, even with the sponsorships, how Levi's has taken advantage of how they're the stadium that they sponsor, they can't show their logo, so they've covered the Levi's logo up. So Levi's, their Instagram has their logo on there covered up.
2: Wow.
0: That they've taken advantage of it, that at Gillette Stadium, that instead of just putting a cloth over it, they made fake shaving cream over their logo.
1: That's funny.
0: That if you go into boxes or you go to get your ketchup or anything, that at stadiums it has Heinz. Heinz is as a sponsor, so there's duct tape or tape over Heinz. A girl walked in Philadelphia, and she was wearing Nikes, and they were told not to wear Nikes because they're not a sponsor. They gave her tape to cover up.
1: Wow.
0: I mean, that's how far, that's how much in control they are. The television coverage, all FIFA, that just piped through Fox.
1: That's right. Do you know there's a microchip in the soccer ball?
0: No, to stay where it is?
1: Yeah. Where it is, the speed, performance.
0: I like that.
1: Yeah, it's pretty cool.
0: The sport has evolved so much. It's the same, but it's so modernized.
1: I agree.
0: Even with going through and seeing, you know, the VAR and seeing, you know, the other day they called offsides and the guy's toe was offside.
1: I think it was Columbia.
0: Yeah.
1: I think it was a toe.
0: Yeah. And everybody's like, this is too much. I was like, well, he was, but I'm glad we have this because what if that was the finals?
1: Right.
0: And, you know, and that had taken place. So just, we'll just have to see. So, all right. Take a break.
1: All right.
0: We got one more till we have guests coming in.
1: Awesome.
0: It's be fun. Be right back.

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1: June 1776, Philadelphia. The youngest delegate to the Second Continental Congress is appointed by committee to begin the drafting of a document that would declare the vision and intentions of this Congress. Inspired by the Enlightenment ideals of individualism and liberty, this young delegate from Virginia continued the painstaking process through several drafts before presenting the final version, which stands today as an enduring statement of human rights. 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
1: Eddie Gonzalez-Lume in with me as my special guest host. Have guest hosts lined up all week as Jason Taylor is off on vacation. How many different ways has your last name been mispronounced?
2: Gonzalez-Lumier. All types of, Lumiette, Lumiere. But I like it.
1: Well, that's always good conversation because I remember the first time we met, and then I was like, right after you said, I was like, what was it?
2: That's right.
1: Yeah. But thank you so much for joining us this morning. We've done a lot of talk. We've got to, I know you just got the notes on your neighbors with Bill and Doug. So learn all five pages of those in the next 10 minutes.
2: Absolutely.
1: And you'll be.
2: By the way, one of your guests says that the next host is Portugal. I guess
1: okay.
2: The World Cup.
1: Yeah, okay, thank you.
2: Posted that.
1: Okay, thank you for letting us know. Oh, so that'll be nice. So that means that we can wake up a little bit.
2: I have a feeling, though, I think it's Portugal, Spain, and Morocco. I think there's another.
1: Like, oh, they're going to do like the
2: similar,
1: United States did?
2: Right, something like that, like Canada and Mexico. But yeah, before you know it.
1: Which I think has been great that America could have hosted just fine on themselves. Yep. But adding in Canada and then adding in Mexico, having those knockout games or having those round-robin games down in Mexico City has been...
2: Beautiful stadium.
1: Yeah.
2: I mean, really impressed.
1: And that's the other thing, like how the Europeans are reacting to our stadiums. Like, you'll see that I'm sure with Portugal that they'll have to build stadiums.
2: Right.
1: Just for the World Cup.
2: Right.
1: As we see with the Olympics every four years, that stadiums are built and then they're never used again.
2: That's right.
1: And then us, we'll make a couple of changes.
2: That's right.
1: It would have been great. We wouldn't have been able to have, I wish that we could host at Doak, the stadium, but it's a football-only facility.
2: Yes.
1: It's not wide enough.
2: I've had conversations with Dr. Fontes from TLH Reckoning because they're looking at, there's some conversations around having a stadium. We had an event last week to talk about that. And that's exactly what she said.
1: It's not wide enough.
2: Right.
1: But that would have been great to have even some exhibition games.
2: Absolutely.
1: In there. But that would be, we just did a big renovation on that and then taking out seats.
2: Yeah.
1: Would be, I don't know if they ever, maybe back when it was the Erector set, but I think once the brick walls went up and they moved in, they became a football only facility.
2: In addition to Savannah Bananas.
1: Mm-hmm. Yes. Right? Which I didn't know how they were going to pull that off.
2: They did it. It was great.
1: And I was like, but there's no place to have an outfield. But that fence was, that netting they had was perfect.
2: Greg, that brought in over $10 million of economic development money over the span of, 3 days?
1: I went in looking at it from a different point of view. I went in looking at it from a promoter's and from a business side. And, everywhere you turn, that there are little kids wearing banana stuff, that they're the semi-trailers they had there just for merchandise. And the people, I'm watching the people working, going in those, throwing out boxes, just like it was an Amazon center.
2: It really was amazing. And people were happy.
1: Mm-hmm.
2: You know, I looked around, there were people that often, may not get along, different political party, whatever you want to call it. And guess what? They were high-fiving. That's what we needed.
1: It was wonderful being inside that stadium and not having some of the stuff that goes along with college football,
2: right?
1: In that stadium, with the outrageous behaviors that you may see every once in a while, that it was nice going in, not hearing a lot of foul language, not hearing, seeing the random fight between usually the own fans, and it was just nice. But I think what I got the biggest kick out of was the players for the other banana teams that they have in the stands, going around and signing autographs and taking pictures with everybody. And there's these two young boys that were in the row in front of us, and they were just so excited, all wearing their banana stuff. And then they had a Sharpie to get autographs. Well, these two little boys, I don't know if they're brothers or cousins, and they ran off to get one of the players' autographs, and they came back like 20 minutes later.
2: Yeah.
1: And the kids had taken off their shirts, and the players had signed their backs.
2: That's awesome.
1: With Sharpies. And they were just and they got back, and the mom just like, no, you didn't. And they just started laughing. And the kid, it was great to see. And that was all around.
2: It was great. Yeah, you know, sports tourism,
1: mm-hmm.
2: right? World Cross Country Championships was a great hit, right?
1: Yeah.
2: Savannah Bananas, professional bull riding. I'm hearing rumors about motocross.
1: And Doak?
2: At Doak.
1: That would be wonderful.
2: Motocross and the big monster trucks. I think it's, so you add that as well. Then you add our soccer teams. There's something there, Greg.
1: We could do an exhibition. I think Bragg could hold a soccer I think Bragg's wide enough.
2: I would think so, yeah.
1: So we could have something over there, because that's becoming, I mean, just with the renovations that they've done over there, that stadium's starting to get back online.
2: That's right.
1: And become the great stadium that it was in the past and will be in the future. But I love that that FSU is able to generate this other, or have these events to generate not only money for the university with the rental fees that the Bananas paid to rent the stadium. This wasn't a partnership. This was, hey, we want to rent your stadium. And FSU said, it's this much. And they said, fine.
2: Yep. I think the athletic director mentioned that they had fans for the Savannah Bananas from, I think, 49 states.
1: Wow.
2: Coming to Tallahassee.
1: Wow.
2: That's pretty cool.
1: And then they're doing that everywhere.
2: Yeah.
1: I mean, when they were at Clemson and they played Jordan Hare, and you see them, what they got, was it Texas A&M? They had like 101,000.
2: That's unbelievable.
1: Show up for this.
2: And people thought he was crazy.
1: Yeah. Yeah, it's not for everybody.
2: Nope.
1: I would have made a few tweaks here and there that what I found that was unusual about it was there was no play-by-play.
2: Right.
1: In the stands when you're watching the YouTube broadcast, that they were doing a play-by-play there, and it was just like watching a baseball game. And so next, but in the stands, we didn't know. Why am I cheering for this guy? I would have had announcers over that, but that's my only tiny, tiny little thing.
2: Absolutely.
1: Because probably nobody else noticed that.
2: Yeah.
1: And the fun they were having.
2: Yeah, it happens to be a Padres fan who noticed that.
1: if you could bring, we've got about a minute. Mm-hmm. If you could bring you could bring one band to Doak, what band are you bringing back? And you can't say Backstreet Boys.
2: So I actually direct messaged a DJ.
1: Mm-hmm.
2: This is a true story. He hasn't responded yet. John Summit. So electronic dance music is huge.
1: Yeah.
2: You have in Miami Ultra, you have Tomorrowland, you have Coachella. It is huge, right? It's fun. It's
1: so
2: happy.
1: Do an EDM fest?
2: An EDM fest at Doak Campbell will be major. An economic development event. You have people from around the world traveling in. We're going to see. That may happen.
1: I'm down for that.
2: Mm-hmm.
1: I'm down for that because I didn't.
2: I mean, you can be a DJ. Like, I didn't open DJ, up for him.
1: I didn't DJ in the days where people stared at the DJ.
2: Yeah,
1: I would love to do that one time just to get there. And yeah, a lot of fun. All right, back, Bill and Doug, your neighbors after this town hall news break.

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0: to stand down after exchanging fire over the past few days.
1: This back-and-forth violence stems from disagreements over the Strait of Hormuz. That's the strategic waterway used to transport oil from the Persian Gulf to international markets. The U.S. says that under the interim deal, the strait is supposed to be open to international shipping. Iran closed the strait during the war, and it's trying to retain some control there as leverage in these ongoing ceasefire talks.
0: Correspondent Joe Fetterman, the earthquake death toll in Venezuela now tops 1,400. Thousands still unaccounted for as search, rescue, and recovery crews continue their work amid the rubble.
2: The walls outside hospitals in Caracas are slowly filling up with pictures of the missing. By the hour, families stack up more photos, desperately looking for information about their loved ones. The morgue in the capital is overwhelmed, and as more bodies are brought in, there is simply not enough space to store them, even until they can be identified and returned.
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5: 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John Hansen of Prop Points, VSiN host during the football season, says he likes Bijan Robinson to go over 1,174.5 rushing yards. He also likes Jaden Daniels under 21.5 touchdown passes. They're projecting Daniels to have 18.8 touchdown passes in the upcoming season. Bit of a difference of opinion here. VSiN's Zach Cohen likes Daniels to win National Football League MVP at 20-1. 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
1: Welcome back. Hour two. This week I am doing 2-hour shows as Jason is off gallivanting around the South. Eddie and I have been holding it down, but now we want to welcome in Bill and Doug and their special guest. Bill Eichhoffer, good morning, my friend. Can you see me?
2: Yeah, and you look much better behind the glass than he does.
1: I think he's listening, so Bill just meant that. And
2: yeah,
1: yes,
2: but,
1: Jason.
2: You know, hey, Jason, if you're listening, you know, we can put the bars back up, too, if you'll behave next time.
1: Well, Bill, as you get to do each and every week, you get to introduce the wonderful guests that y'all have brought in.
2: We have a very great guest today. He's a very prolific author.
3: Thank you.
2: Is a local author. He is the president of the Tallahassee Writers Association.
3: Past president.
2: And he has a new book that just came out. It's another Jason Saylor mystery thriller novel. Bruce writes mysteries and thrillers. He writes science fiction. He wrote, God, great English there, guys. But he even has a book on Unzipped, for those of you who have ever experienced heart bypass surgery. So there's a little bit of something for everyone. But today we're here to talk about his new book. It is called Traffic, and it's on a light subject, human trafficking, that takes place in our area. So welcome, Bruce.
4: Thank you.
2: Tell us about your book.
4: I'm really happy to be here this morning to talk with you. Traffic is one of those things that you just never really hear about, other than, you know, it probably should be on the news more. But it is everywhere, not just here. It's pretty much prevalent. It's the modern incarnation of slavery.
2: And it happens quite a bit in this area.
4: It's not the happiest topic in the world, no. But I wanted to take it in the first book, and it starts off with, I guess I'll tell you the world. It's starts off with another book called Next of Kin, in which a local girl has gone missing. And my main character is Jason Saylor, who's been furloughed from his newspaper in Houston. He's back in his Gulf Coast city of Apalachicola trying to write his novels. He's going to try, you know, Plan B is become a mystery writer doing Euro crime suspense stuff.
2: I think that's neat, too. Because if you're listening, you know where all of this is happening. You'll be able to see it in your mind. I remember I was telling Bruce I read Mark Mustian's book, his last one, and I could see these places in my mind, and it makes for a more impactful experience when you're reading. So right. You'll be able to identify what's going on in these books.
4: Well, you can tell where you are in Franklin County when he's leaving the sheriff's office and driving south, and you realize you have to stop because if you don't,
1: you're into the Gulf.
4: You get to pick a tree or go swimming.
2: So your main character is from Apalachicola.
4: He's born and raised in there, and he's, you know, he left town at went to college and came back once for a summer, but he migrated into the Army, went to college, has a career. And his mother's gone to Austin, so when he gets out of the Army, he moves to Austin, goes to work for the paper there, and then he goes to work for the Houston Chronicle, and then they lay him off for having gotten too close to a story that the county commissioner was involved in. So
2: no, nobody would do that in politics to a reporter.
4: No. They wouldn't do that. So anyway, he's back home, and he's writing his novels, and that book opens when he's pulled over in a bolo, mm-hmm. and he's fingered for having been in an out-of-town car and middle-aged, and it's dark blue, so he matches the bolo.
3: Right.
4: It only gets more the attention of the sheriff.
2: Of course, the long rap sheet didn't hurt either, but
4: no.
2: I'm that's a joke, guys. It's not in a book.
4: So he's actually seen the young woman before, innocently, but he notched himself up on the most wanted or most interesting suspect list. So he says, well, I'll use my skills, his reporting skills. In the process, he meets the next love of his life. Got to have some fun in the book.
3: Absolutely.
4: And I love character development. Not just getting self-immersed in the place, but I introduce real people. So he meets this young woman who runs the store that the family of the young woman owns. She's mysteriously the next of kin with no heirs. She's inherited this family business from a recent tragedy, and so who would have an interest in taking this girl? And you know, nobody's put up a ransom note. Well, the mystery evolves. He gets more and more involved in it, and I don't want to destroy any of the fun of just unraveling.
5: No spoiler alerts. No spoilers. Yes.
4: Right. No unwrapping that onion.
5: Well, how did you? I mean, did you? The name is a great name. Great name. With Jason Saylor. That my friend Mike, that he has detective novels out that he bases on his time in the Miami Police Department. He had Cade Taylor. Detective Taylor, Cade Taylor, which is a great name also. Now, did you develop what the character should be like and then come up with the name, or was it the name, and then how did that work out for you?
4: I don't know. My muses talk to me, and I listen, and I type as furiously as I can. Literally, I needed to pick a name that wasn't usual, but it was easy to pronounce, so I gave it Sailor with a Y instead of an I. Jason's a nice, not too common name, but easy to, you know. And I didn't realize until later that I developed two characters that were the names of my twin nephews.
5: Were they the bad guys, though?
4: No.
5: Yeah, because that's something that you have that, I mean, Bond, James Bond, that with what Ian created with that, that's a great name. Jason Saylor is a sailor, Jason Saylor. Now, was his father a sailor? Obviously he was, so he's son of a
4: sailor. Well, they're in Apalachicola, yes. In fact, his father goes missing at sea.
5: Oh, great.
4: So that's part of this. Oh, no, the young woman's father is missing at sea, but keeping it local, his father was one of the contractors that builds the sandcastles on the beach. So that's all backstory. In the second book, Traffic, he's following up on the leads that he, you know, as a reporter, he wants to tie up all the loose ends, and he's realizing late in the game, after he's put the other story to bed, so to speak, he's missed something. There was an encounter on the river, and there was a shootout on the river with another guy, and he's driving another person's boat. So the boat crashes, yada, yada. But he realizes we don't know where that boat came from. It was just on the river. There was no trailer left at the downtown marina. And where did it come from? And so the next day, the story starts, you know, with we need to do something. So he and his new young girlfriend start driving up the river to see what boat ramps it might be. And their first encounter is to discover that this boat has there's a trailer big enough parked at the ramp in Bristol. Because they'd gone up the west side of the river, not found anything. They had lunch at the McDonald's, go across the river, and boom, there it is. And so it's got Pensacola plates. they find a key in it under one of the bumpers. And you shouldn't do that, really, by the way. Everybody knows that.
3: Now, is it the key to the car or the house?
4: It's the key to the truck.
3: Oh, so they went and searched it, huh?
4: And so it's got addresses in the glove compartment. And they says, well, let's just take it back to the sheriff in Franklin County.
3: All right, we're up against a break. And okay. Doug, you're up next.
6: Oh, of course.
5: 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Doug Ingram has first question for your neighbors with Bill and Doug.
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1: What is it,
0: Monday? Tallahassee comes together every morning.
1: I always talk over that one. What is it, Monday, and I'm already missing Jason?
2: Yes.
1: I'm in talking to Jeremy, our next guest, and all of a sudden I was like, oh my gosh, 10 seconds. Thank you, Eddie. Eddie's been letting me know how much time I have left during the break.
2: Put me in the payroll.
1: But I'm in here. Okay, you're on. But I'm talking to our next guest, and I was like, oh crap, I don't even have music ready to go. So, Jason, your job is so difficult, and I appreciate you. Anytime I'm back on this side of the glass, Bill appreciates it because he can't see me, but I appreciate everything you do, Jason. Doug Ingram, first question.
3: Okay, so I'm looking at, you've got two books now that have the same main character, but they're not necessarily a sequel, but there are some similarities in each of the books. And if I want a signed copy of one of these books to read, how do I go about doing that?
4: You basically go to my website, ballesterbooks.com. Mm-hmm. It's easily findable. It will open up to the page that has the first of the series, Next of Kin. Scroll down and you'll find, or you go to the top menu and you'll find the How to Find Me book, or How to Find Me page. Just send me a short message. Mm-hmm. It goes directly to my email, and it'll tell me you want to buy a book, and you want it signed to somebody else as a gift or to yourself. You get it for the price of list. I pay for the mail.
5: That's great.
4: And you get a personal dedication.
3: Wow, that sounds awesome.
4: And my most valuable signature.
3: Maybe we could talk Greg into putting that link on.
1: He already has.
3: Oh,
1: great. He already has.
3: Greg,
1: that's why I was
3: so
1: going to say.
3: So much ahead of the game.
1: And I just shared the link to the Facebook feed.
4: Great. Thank you.
1: You're welcome.
3: Well, that's awesome. So how did you get started writing, and what kind of history? I know you were in the Army, and your character was in the Army, so you have a lot of personal experience that you've incorporated.
4: I was doing technical writing for a long, long time. I came actually out of civil engineering and stopped doing that, got into urban planning. Actually, I was down the hall at the planning department for a while, writing a lot of technical stuff, and just for some reason, in my mid-60s or early 60s, short stories started to fall off my fingertips. And one of them grew long, and I got it, you know, maybe 40,000 words into it and didn't know what to do with it anymore. But then this story, my first book, Greenland Diaries, came out in 2012, and it was pretty popular. The first of several. First of three stories. It's Dreamland Diaries is a series that starts off in Wakulla County. And it just happened organically. I couldn't explain it, but I knew nothing about writing at all. Ended up being self-pubbed because I was just too eager to get it out. And I went to find a outlet, and I found that to get a review at the Democrat, you have to get the Tallahassee Writers Association to write them. And I didn't know that existed.
3: Oh, okay.
4: They've become a tremendous resource, and I'll put a plug in for them. They meet every month at the Shriners building on just down the street, Monroe and Tharp Street, on the second Tuesday of every month. Second Thursday of every month, excuse me. But I learned a lot more about writing, and I still write organically. I'm not a plotter. I don't have the little yellow stickies all over a wall figuring out who's going to do what when. They just start.
3: So you haven't figured out the ending before you start the book.
4: I have no idea where it's going.
3: Organically, all by itself.
4: In fact, when I first started Next of Kin, I was doing science fiction, and I was realizing I can't do a missing person story in science fiction. Alien abductions has been done forever. You know, time warps have been done forever, and I didn't want to do that. So I went to classical this, and it evolved on its own, and it was fun to write. There's an event in November of every year called a NaNoWriMo. You try to write 50,000 words in a month. And I ended up writing 75,000 words by Thanksgiving.
3: Well,
4: and realizing this is going to be a story.
3: So. You're an overachiever, then.
5: I've got a question. I mean, hopefully we'll have time over a beer to catch up on some of my other questions. But
1: I agree.
5: how long, the process, you've alluded to a little bit. How long does, for example, Dreamland Diaries... Or traffic. Is this a six-month project, a year-long project?
4: It can take anywhere from, like, 2 months for Next of Kin to a year for Dreamland Diaries. But then you get into production. You try not to write the perfect book one chapter at a time. You just write. You know, get it down on paper. I'm probably one of the slow ones that will go back and self-edit the sentences as I go. But they do require a lot of editing for continuity, mm-hmm. because it's a period of time usually, and you have to keep track of what characters have been doing. So you write and you write and you write, and you go back and have other people look at it. And you get pre-readers to read ahead of you. You have an editor that doesn't know what happens next, so they're not expecting the sentence to end the way you thought it did. They look for things like you didn't put a quotation mark at the end of the sentence, that there's, you know, the these and the that's that had to be taken out, and all kinds of editing mistakes that just happen. Everybody makes them.
3: So the Writers Association has a lot of people that will proofread your stuff for you then?
4: Well, I tend to find other people who don't have writing in their heart. Just they're readers.
3: Oh, readers, okay.
4: Neighbors, friends, and like for traffic, I had a person down the street who's a former FDLE agent, field agent, and he helped me go through, did I have the dialogue right? Because there's a lot of radio traffic between agencies and a task force, and he kind of proofread and said, yeah, you did a good job. Because I did the homework. You know, what does a Coast Guard call sign sound like? What would a task force call sign look like? How would they identify themselves?
3: Yeah, no, a lot of detail that's in these books requires a lot of research. So how much time do you put into research before, during, and after?
1: Or is it how the story goes?
4: Yeah, that's exactly, yeah. Greg. It's organic. Is when I get to that. When I got to that point about having a couple of boats offshore and different task forces tracking people down and finding out that there is a Bay County task force comprised of the local sheriffs, or sheriff, the county, the city governments, and the Air Force that work together when they have a big case to bring down in Bay County. Mm-hmm. And that there is an offshore chase boat.
5: Is there an opportunity for a TV series here or a TV show? Has someone approached you, or have you thought about something like that?
4: But if anybody wants to approach me, I'm open.
5: Well, whoever's watching,
4: we can have a beer and talk about it.
5: Yeah, that's right. This would be a great show. Obviously, a very, very a tough topic, but it could be a great show.
3: You're putting it out there in the universe. I see. Okay.
4: Yeah. Somebody with your connections can
5: talk to Greg.
3: Yeah, and I know from my personal experience, I was in the Navy, and a lot of the radio communications were done in a certain format. And if I see a movie and they're doing it wrong, I just kind of go, I just lose interest.
4: Well, at that point, your director or your producer should be calling in some experts to say, do it right. Don't. And, you know, one of the things I hate most about a movie is seeing the words based on a book by.
3: Oh.
4: Because that means the producer or the director or one of the executives with money in it has decided it wanted to go a different way. Mm-hmm. And who knows
1: how many rewrites that script has gotten and how it's loosely now loosely based on the book.
4: Right. Probably one of the, there are several that have been very, very good, like Greyhound, mm-hmm. and some that are very, very bad.
3: Yeah, so I do appreciate when you get the details right.
4: Yeah.
3: And look at somebody who says, I wonder if they were actually there, because mm-hmm. the writing is so spot on.
4: Yeah. Well, especially when you say that one of the executive producers is the author, or,
3: you know, there's a screenwriter. Yeah.
4: Yeah.
1: Well, we just got a few seconds left. Sure. Let everybody know how they can go and get copies of these books.
4: The books are mostly, I know they're all at My Favorite Books, and at the new location of My Favorite Books by Winn-Dixie. And I have to get new copies of Traffic down to Midtown Reader.
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4: Mm-hmm. And they're available on Amazon, of course, and my website, ballisterbooks.com.
2: And don't forget, Tom Flanagan narrates the first chapter
1: of
4: this book.
1: Nice.
4: The first book.
1: Your so Neighbors if you like with audio. Bill and Doug. Thank you, Bruce Ballister. Be
4: You're
1: right
4: welcome.
1: Back.
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7: Florida Supplemental Nutrition Assistance Program, better known as SNAP, could face major changes because of the state's high payment error rate. State officials say Florida's error rate is now above 10%, one of the highest in the nation. Under new federal rules, states with high error rates could be required to pay a portion of SNAP benefit costs beginning next year. Florida could face nearly $1 billion in additional expenses if those penalties take effect. Advocates warn the added cost could force lawmakers to reduce benefits, tighten eligibility requirements, or make other changes to the program if the state can't cover the expense. The Florida Department of Children and Families says it's working to improve accuracy and reduce errors before the new federal requirements take effect. This is Rachel Anae with Real Talk 93.3 Local News Update. 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
8: This is meteorologist Paul Trombley with your Real Talk 93.3 weather update. A heat advisory begins at noon today and continues until 8 p.m. tonight. Daytime highs approaching 97 today under mainly clear skies with a slight chance for storms. Northwest winds 5 to 10 miles per hour. Lows dip down to about 78 tonight. Slight chance of thunderstorms. 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
9: Hey, Jeff, what's up, buddy?
10: I was just thinking, they never tell you that when you grow up, one of the things that you'll miss are the games that you created with your friends in the neighborhood.
9: Oh, good days.
10: So I would have my buddy come over, and then we'd make up these games that were kind of like a hodgepodge of every game that you've ever played.
9: Kind of like the bikes we built.
10: Correct. Yes. And it's a grand experiment. In the beginning, nobody knows how to play the game, and you argue about what the rules are going to be. And in the end, everybody knows how to play the game. By the end of that summer, you know the rules, the neighborhood know the rules, and you play that game like it's the greatest game ever played.
9: But they still try to break the rules, right?
10: Oh, if you ain't cheating, you ain't trying. But at the end, Eddie, you're never going to play it again, and you'll think about it the rest of your life.
9: And the best game you ever played was that game.
10: Never been a better one.
9: Hey, you want to have a Gordo Smash, Jeff?
10: I do. I'd like that.
11: Gordo's, bringing the flavor and flair of Cuban food to Tallahassee since 1996.
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1: Sometimes that I will doom scroll, and luckily that my algorithms during the doom scrolling, it'll take it. I have a lot of Tallahassee stuff. And I've sang the praises of the people with they go out and do the food reviews. And I love the people going, getting out there, exploring, and finding these great restaurants to open or to go eat at, especially the students that do the food reviews. I love it. Yeah. And then maybe a month ago, maybe a little bit more, I don't remember, I came across this wonderful dude going around walking all the trails in Tallahassee. And talking about what he likes about the trails, if the trails are cleaned, if there's a lot of debris on the trails, what could be done to help the trails, how, and stuff is easy as, and I've run into this before, how to get on the trail. And I was like, I want this man on my show. So I reached out to Jeremy Tabor, and said, will you come on and talk about this? Talk about the TikTok channel, because your TikTok channel, Jeremy, is not just Tallahassee trails. That you do a lot of other stuff, cruise reviews.
2: Oh, definitely cruise reviews.
1: Definitely cruise reviews. But how did the, and good morning. Thanks for coming on, man.
3: Hey, thanks for having me.
1: Yeah.
3: I really appreciate
1: it. Like I said, I'm not normally over here. Eddie's normally not in, but I've got my friends coming in to co-host with me this week. But how did you get started on, not necessarily on your channel, because you've got a great YouTube channel, but how did you get started on the Tallahassee aspect of it, on saying, you know, I go to these trails all the time, let me start showing everybody?
3: Oh, yeah. So it started with the YouTube channel. So I have a YouTube channel. Sorry to face the microphone here.
1: Or just pull it closer to you.
3: That'll work too. First time on a radio show. So I started with my YouTube channel, mm-hmm. Runaway with Tabor. It's all about my runaway camper, which is a small micro camper. It's only 6 by 8 feet. People call it my coffin.
1: Okay.
3: So I'm.
1: Is it a teardrop or is it?
3: It's not a teardrop.
1: Okay. Okay.
3: It's like a utility trailer, I guess, turned into campers. Has a little AC unit.
1: Mm-hmm.
3: It's pretty cool.
1: Okay. That's you're fine then.
3: Yeah. People make fun of me a lot for it. So, and as you can see, as Chris Farley would say, I got a little bit of a weight problem. So, I turned 45, had high blood pressure, and I had a mini stroke, which, you know, you think, you know, a mini stroke at 45, it's, you know, you don't think it's going to happen to you. Like my tribal tattoo, you think it's going to be cool forever. We all know tribal tattoos are not cool.
1: Sorry,
4: I don't have any tattoos.
3: Oh, my goodness.
1: Tribal's in, Eddie.
3: Again,
1: with affliction shirts.
4: That's awesome.
3: We're bringing it back. Ed Hardy and stuff like that. So I realized after the stroke, you know, I have a beautiful wife. I got amazing children. I have a lot of work friends and family that all love me. I need to do something different. So I took my love of being in the outdoors and I started doing hikes. And actually, my daughter actually is like, why don't you film it and start a TikTok channel? I was like, I guess I will. But I didn't start with the hikes on TikTok. It started with like cruise reviews and like little funny clips on cruises.
4: You like going on cruises?
3: Oh, I've been on 27.
4: 27.
3: Yes. If you don't know how to cruise or don't cruise, I highly recommend it. And I'm loyal to Royal. I've been on a bunch, but I'm loyal to Royal. So, plus, I have the diamond package, and my wife likes the free drinks sometimes.
1: Okay.
3: You know how it is. She takes my free drinks because I don't drink anymore. So, I started this TikTok channel. My first one that actually took off was I went at the state park, McClay State Park, and I did the gnome trail, the gnome tree. Have you seen the gnome tree?
4: Yeah,
3: absolutely. Yeah, it was amazing. So I was like, oh. So it, people really enjoyed it. I'm like, oh.
4: You get a lot of views?
3: Yeah, I got a lot of views on that one. And then my buddy Josh at work told me about the geological sinks trails.
4: Right.
3: And then the where you can swim in a sinkhole. And I was like, well, let me go check that out. So my wife, who is Allison, who's very encouraging, she's like, well, I'm going to come with you on all these hikes because she's a lot more fit than I am. Let me just put that out there. So we went out walking in, and that got a lot of reviews. So I'm like, oh, here's something. I think people need to know, because I lived in Tallahassee. I'm from Miami. I moved up when I was 18, not for college.
4: Hey, I'm from Miami.
3: Yeah, you are?
4: Yeah.
3: Oh.
1: What part of Kendall are y'all from?
3: Oh, I'm okay. Oh,
1: are you? That's usually what I hear.
4: Partially Kendall and Coral Gables.
3: Yeah. Coral Gables. I'm from Miami Lakes area, Hialeah.
4: Okay, yeah.
1: Oh, nice. My dad went to Hialeah High.
3: Oh, did he?
1: Yeah, my mom went to Springs.
3: Oh, wow. Yeah, it's amazing. So we're all Miami folks?
1: Yeah, yeah. Well, I never lived there, but yeah, I'll take it from my parents.
4: Are you Cuban?
3: No. Half my family is, but I'm not.
4: Okay.
3: They're actually coming in town this weekend, so hopefully my cousin Jessica will make me some good empanadas and... I'm bringing up the pastelitos, the guava and cheese.
4: Yep.
3: Sorry, I'm getting off.
1: No, that's fine. That's fine. Well, what I love about your trail things is now, and Eddie and I were talking about this earlier, and this is one of the reasons I wanted to have you on the show because I love the content, but also because of the timing, because with the Leon County Schools closing down their tracks, and there was kind of a little bit of an uproar. What are we supposed to do now? And it's like, we have a ton of trails.
3: Tons.
1: That the city alone has over 100 parks. I don't know how many trails that they have. And in the county, there are tons of areas to go out and get your exercise. And they're shaded.
3: Yes.
1: You know.
3: A lot of them are shaded. Mm-hmm. And it's funny, the McClay Trail, I just put a video out, I think yesterday. Where you park at Forest Meadows Park, mm-hmm. and then you hike, you walk
1: Eleanor
3: over.
1: Eleanor Phipps.
3: Yep. And yeah. I was doing some more research online about it, and it's actually, there's, I guess, an underground aquifer there.
4: Cool.
3: And that trail is noticeably cooler, and we did notice the coolness of the trail because it's blazing hot at Forest Meadows. You walk across, and the temperature dips like maybe 5 to 10 degrees. It felt really nice. You're not sweating, and the humidity's not getting you there, so it's really nice. The only thing you got to contend with right now is the bugs and the gnats. And
4: yeah, those have been out of hand.
3: Yes, right? And I found a really good product. I'm not going to mention it here, but I found a really good product that promoted on my channel. It actually works. It's so funny. My wife forgot to put it on, and I'm walking. I'm like, hey, there's no ticks on this trail. She's like, are you kidding me? She's just swarmed. I'm like, oh, a product that works?
4: So obviously you're very successful with your channels. All right, have you?
3: Well, YouTube is okay. I'm almost at 3,000. I know I'm not like Mr. Beast level of millions, but
1: that's 6 months from now.
3: But yeah, 6 months from now. But it is growing, and people are really enjoying it. I get a lot of great feedback. People are pointing me in directions of different trails in Tallahassee that I didn't know about. While researching trails, I found, disc golf? Do you play?
4: Mm-hmm.
3: Okay. I found a whole, Leon County has a park dedicated to disc golf, and it's not Tom Brown, and it's not Jack McLean.
1: McLean.
3: Am I saying that mm-hmm. right? It's called Paradise Disc Golf, and it's just a park for disc golf. And I was like, I'm going to go check that out probably this week and just film it and let people know about it. And of course, I don't know if you see the comments on my videos. There's a lot of gatekeeping on a lot of these trails. People are like,
1: shut up.
3: Take it down. Yeah. This is my private one.
4: Oh, wow. Okay.
3: But I'm like, hey, the taxpayers are paying for these parks and to keep them up. And I think we all need to know about them and use them, utilize them.
4: Creating awareness for folks in our community and also for folks wanting to visit Tallahassee.
3: Exactly.
4: Right? Like I can see a partnership with like Choose Tallahassee, which is a group, got a great website. They have got a whole area on trails, right? And why Tallahassee is special and the region is special for trails. Same thing with Visit Tallahassee.
3: Yes.
4: So I see some partnership opportunities there as well.
3: Oh, that'd be great. I'd love the city or the county to reach out when they're opening. I know a new park. I saw Brian
4: Welch.
3: Welch, thank you. I saw him put out a park's coming.
4: Yep.
3: And I did reach out to him. I'm like, hey, do you mind if I check it out? And he's like, well, when it's open, you can check. I was like, okay, I understand.
4: Greg will make a phone call.
1: I'll text him. We'll get you in.
3: So I'd love to go see the trails right before they open, put it out there.
4: You know, I think another group would be the Boy Scouts. Speaking to the Boy Scouts, the Sewanee Council. My son's a Boy Scout, and my godson just became an Eagle Scout. Shout out to Charlie. But I can see, you're sharing some of the things that you've learned for the Boy Scouts. You don't have to go very far to enjoy the trails and the outdoors.
3: No.
4: Right here at home, we have those options.
1: Well, I know the one at Eleanor Phipps that there's Eagle Scout projects that are out there. As you walk onto one of the many trails, like that's one of the trails when I walk that, make sure I have my GPS tracker on so I know how to get back around.
3: Yes.
1: But one that you found that I've grown up here. I've been here. This is my first memories are here. I went to elementary school at Gilchrist Elementary School. that I didn't know there was a walking trail.
3: Timberland Ravine.
1: I had no idea that existed until you went on it and posted about it. And I was like,
4: that's so cool.
1: How did I not know about this?
4: I didn't know about this one.
1: Yeah, I know.
3: It's right under I-10 on, is it Timberline?
1: Mm-hmm.
3: Yeah, right under I-10. There's a, you wouldn't know it was there. Honestly, there's like parking for like 4 or 5 cars,
4: oh,
3: and it's
4: okay.
3: up a steep hill. And you'll see the welcome sign at every trail hat
4: right.
3: that shows you the
1: I think
3: map.
1: Off of Timberlane School Road.
3: Timberlane
1: in between Live Oak and Timberlane Road.
4: Are you doing this once a weekend or your videos? And
3: Well, I try to go almost, I go all the time. So, you know, I get an hour lunch. So I hit a lot of my, I do on lunch hikes.
4: Oh, nice.
3: So I started with Lake Ella and then other little small ones around here. Then I'm like, I wonder if I can make it to the other side of town for like a half a mile hike.
4: Right.
3: So I went over there and did those and just all around town. And that's when I found, have you been to Debbie Lightsey? Mm-hmm. Am I saying her name right?
1: Mm-hmm. Yeah.
3: Debbie
1: yeah.
3: Lightsey. That is.
1: That's impressive.
3: It's not a trail. It's more of a smooth, easy walking. I don't know what would be ADA approved, but you definitely get some like jogger strollers on there and stuff. But it's just a beautiful, beautiful trail with these pavilions are like.
4: That's awesome.
3: Awesome.
1: We'll continue our conversation with Jeremy right after this.

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4: July 9, 1755, near Fort Duquesne, now the city of Pittsburgh. A 23-year-old British officer leads his troops in battle during the French and Indian War. Though fired upon repeatedly, this young lieutenant colonel remained unharmed to the disbelief of the native warriors. 15 years later, a respected chief sat over a council fire as he told all those listening, "The Great Spirit protects this man. He will become the chief of nations, and a people yet unborn will hail him as the founder of a mighty empire." The man was George Washington, who went on to become the Commander-in-Chief of the Continental Army and the first President of the United States, celebrating America's 250 years of freedom and wishing you a safe and happy Independence Day. 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
10: Welcome back. I hope everybody's having a great morning. If you're leaving for a vacation, I hope you have a wonderful vacation, just as my super producer, Jason, is off this week and putting me through a special kind of hell. But luckily, that I've got Eddie in joining me and also Jeremy in. And Jeremy, that I wanted to ask you something. Jeremy Tabor has a wonderful YouTube channel, and I found him on TikTok with Taberland. Adventures with what? Adventures in Taberland. Adventures with.
11: No, it's just Welcome to Taberland.
10: Welcome to Taberland.
12: And then you got
10: Taber.
12: And then you got Runaway with Taberland on YouTube.
11: Yeah, right?
10: Which I just started following that yesterday.
11: Cool. A lot of Taberland stuff.
12: I love the logo, the brand.
10: Is that a Smokey Bear hat?
11: Yes, Smokey Bear hat. No, this is actually a Squatchy hat. My brother-in-law got me this hat, and I absolutely love it. I'm a Bigfoot fanatic.
10: I saw the Bigfoot.
11: Yeah, so, and then I love the Smokey Bear stuff, just because I'm always out in the woods.
10: You may be one day.
11: And my wife dressed me this morning, so I was going to wear my work stuff because I'm going straight to work, and she's like, no, dress like you normally do on hikes. I'm like, T-shirt and shorts?
12: That's right. It looks great.
11: Thank you.
10: With you, and we're talking with Jeremy about going and exploring the trails that the city has to offer, that the county has to offer, a great, wonderful way just to get out and exercise and go hang out in nature. I always said that I've always wanted Franklin County to kind of change their slogan to let nature be your playlist. I think that's a great idea. Yeah. Let nature be your playlist. Go out and let nature be your playlist. Wonderful. And go and enjoy hikes. What has been the most surprising one to you out of the ones that you've visited? How many have you visited?
11: Well, according to the All Trails app that I use, I've done over half the hikes that are on the app in Tallahassee. Mm. So, of course, I haven't hit the 5 miles or the 10 mile hikes. I'm like, oh, I'm gonna build up.
10: We're up to
11: The most surprising, honestly, the Timberlane Ravine, because I passed it for years and years and years. I've always passed the Piedrick loop with the Story Trail, as we were discussing during the break. That was they were just awesome. And let's see, my other great one I just love. Of course, I'm always at, you know, the Eleanor Clap. I never do. So when I started this, my coworker Alicia told me about, oh, do you ever go out to the Eleanor Clap?
10: Off
11: and I'm
10: Meridian.
11: Like, where's that? I drive Meridian every day and I see the Miller's Landing boat ramp signs, but I don't see a Eleanor Clap parks down there. And there's three entrances. It's so many hikes. So I do want to explore that more, because I did do the one outside loop where it has the raised stand that you can sit up, and you're supposed to overlook Lake Jackson, but we know Lake Jackson is no longer Lake Jackson, it's Pond Jackson. But that one was great. It's wide open, and I felt like an idiot because they have like a little dirt track, like a small one. And I was like, I was talking to my wife, I'm like, what is this little thing? She's like, I don't know, I guess you're supposed to walk on the line, because it was so weird. And about 10 minutes later, a mountain bike comes on that little... Ooh. I'm like, oh,
10: you're
11: it's
10: on
11: a
10: the mountain,
11: mountain
10: back
11: bike.
10: Trail.
12: Yeah. So have you ever had, like, gatherings where you take people out or...
10: Like people under the same roof as you right now?
12: Like, for example, I've never been on some of these trails. And, you know, how do I get around? You know, it could be an option.
11: Yeah, but I don't really consider myself an expert. I'm just a guy going out and hiking, but...
10: No, sorry, you're an expert now.
11: I'm an expert now.
12: That's great. Really great
11: at least, finally, something in my life I'm an expert at. But a couple of followers have asked, do I do meetups? Yeah. And I've never really thought about it because, you know, I can't do a meetup like when I go to lunch. But on the weekend, maybe I'll consider, like, do people want to walk with me?
12: Yeah, I think it would be great.
10: Yeah, I would love to.
12: That would be awesome.
11: Let me know in the comments.
12: Now, I've got a question. So if I want to go on a trail, let's say it's, you know, a 3 mile hike or something like that. What should I bring with me?
11: Okay. So if you got to kind of scope it out, I scope them out a little bit. Like I'll do a Google Maps view of it to see what it looks like, especially I'll look at the All Trails app, or the TalGov has a great website for finding trails, especially Tallahassee Parks and where you can fish, where you can geocache and all that stuff. It's amazing.
10: Good morning, Ashley, and everybody at Tallahassee Parks and Recreation Neighborhood Affairs.
11: Yes, great job with that website and explaining what you can do at each pond and each park. But I honestly wear shorts and a T-shirt. Now, I probably don't recommend it because I got a lot of little bites on my legs and stuff. But dress comfortable. Dress for the heat. Get one of those... waist fans. Have you seen the waist fans?
10: Yes.
11: Hmm. Where you hook it on to your belt or the back of you, and
10: then
11: it just
10: you put
11: blows.
10: Your shirt in.
12: Is that like a Disney World thing you take on in Disney World?
10: No, this is one. It goes under. It clips on your belt or on your belt loop, and then you put your shirt in it, and it just flows air up.
12: Never seen that.
11: It's wonderful. So you're getting the breeze the whole time. And like I bring a little personal fan. It actually has like a cooling mode on it, and it actually works. I'm like, this is kind of weird. I don't know why it makes it cooler, but it does. I guess it's a little condenser, but just
12: a hat.
11: a hat and definitely bug spray. And if you have the hat with the two solar fans on it, that's always works great to keep the bugs out of your face. Wow. I'll wear that sometimes. I don't wear it on camera because I look too goofy in it, but I'll wear it sometime on the trail.
10: Comfort over fashion on the trails.
11: Yes, and if you need a hiking stick, and just when you're on the trails, now the topography of Tallahassee is so unique because you have sandy trails, you have lots of leaves, so you're a lot of slippage, hard-packed clay, mm-hmm. and I just went on one that has moss on it, and I was slipping and sliding. I tried to warn people about it.
12: You got hills, too, some hills.
11: And a lot of roots.
12: You got to be careful of those roots.
11: The roots, and actually some people have been going out and spray painting the roots so you actually see them, which is, whoever does that, thank you very much, because, you know, the tripping hazards.
12: Yeah, the last thing you want is a twisted ankle or...
11: Yes.
10: Yeah, especially a mile and a half out.
11: Yeah. Yeah, and then I went on a hike over by, on the Lake Iamonia. Am I saying Iamonia mm-hmm. right? Ammonia?
10: That's one that's ammonia, but there's so many... So many different ways to say it.
11: Well, there's one out there. When I started the hike, it's like, beware of bears. I'm like, whoa.
12: Yeah. Oh, that's true.
11: Yes, I'm in the forest, and you don't think about it. So the whole time I'm hiking, and I was doing it by myself, I kept, you know, you check behind you. But yes, just be aware of your surroundings. Beware where you're walking. I have not seen any rattlesnakes yet, and people tell me. But my followers right now who's following me, they are amazing. They tell me different hikes. They tell me what they see. They send me pictures on the app, which is wonderful, of their experience.
10: Oh, I love that.
11: So I love people sharing all their experiences and reaching out. I don't mind answering each and every question. So I have some really great followers. But, you know, people that hike in general, you love being outdoors, that follow the content are going to be like, people looking out for other people, except the ones that are gatekeeping, I guess.
10: Be quiet.
11: Yeah. Leave this one out.
10: But I think it's very special that you're going out there and highlighting these parts, because people are like, oh, I don't have my track to walk around anymore. Hey, you got a new track. And this one's not in the, you know, full-on sun, that you can go out and enjoy this and get just as much exercise as you would on one of the school tracks. But go out and you can try a different one every single day. All right, give everybody where we can follow you on TikTok.
11: TikTok is, I think it's Welcome to Taborland. And Taborland is just my last name, Tabor, and land. It was a joke when I was a kid. My friend asked me, what can I get? I said, make me a sign that says, Welcome to Taborland.
10: Love it.
11: So nice. I kind of stuck with that motto. And then my YouTube is Runaway Way Way Land, because it's about my runaway camper. So if you don't know runaway campers, check them out online. They're made in Ocala. They're a little great product. They're cheap and lightweight.
10: Love it. Love it. Guys, thank you so much. Thank Eddie, you. Thank you, my brother. I greatly appreciate it. Jeremy, thank you so much.
11: No, thank you.
10: Eddie, Jeremy, y'all be better people today than you were yesterday. Everybody else, you do the same. We'll see you bright and early tomorrow morning, 7 a.m., right here on Real Talk 93.3.
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16: News this hour from Town Hall. I'm Rich Thomason. It won't be long now with all eyes on the U.S. Supreme Court.
17: The court's next release of decisions will take place this morning at 10 a.m. when rulings in some of the remaining cases will be announced. The next decision day will be revealed after that. Yet to be decided? Arguably, the most anticipated ruling is on President Trump's executive order seeking to restrict birthright citizenship, which is one of

0: Pakistan, a key mediator, has said talks would resume Tuesday between the U.S. and Iran on terms of their interim deal. The Trump administration on Sunday said nothing has been cancelled and technical talks are on track for the coming days. Iran has yet to say whether it will take part. I'm Karen Shamas.
1: On social media this morning, President Trump says Iran had requested a meeting with American counterparts, although the Iranians say no such meeting is scheduled. State of emergency in Kentucky amid deadly flooding across a vast area. Four deaths in Kentucky, one flood-related death in Tennessee. Wildfires have claimed the lives of three firefighters along the Utah-Colorado border. Two firefighters were injured. And temperatures in the triple digits in the forecast across the east later this week. On Wall Street, stock futures are higher. More on these stories, townhall.com.
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4: Florida State football three-star linebacker Ulrich Johnson III, who had committed to Florida State back on June 11th, but had continued to allow recruiting activities to take place. He announces on his social media that he has completely shut down recruitment and he is fully committed to Florida State moving forward. Florida football, they've landed their first commitment of the 2028 recruiting class. Four-star wide receiver Armani Strong has committed to the program. He is a top 50 prospect coming out of the state of Florida. Baseball yesterday, Rays over the Diamondbacks 5-1. They sweep the series. They'll play Kansas City tomorrow. Marlins lose to the Cardinals 2-1, but take 2 of 3. They play Colorado tonight. I'm Matt Pauly, Real Talk 93.3.
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0: 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It's Brian Kilmeade.
1: Well, I know you recognize her, Ambassador Monica Crowley here. Her title is lengthy and important. U.S. Chief of Protocol for the Trump administration. And she's also doing everything to do with Freedom 250 and also trying to run the World Cup, which, by the way, is going unbelievably well as it's celebrating America's 250. It's the slow build for it. And you see here at the State Fair right behind me, if you're smart enough to be getting the stream on the YouTube channel, as well as the stream on Fox Nation. Monica, great to see you.
2: Great to see you, too.
1: So what is... What was your approach to tackling 250, and how were you building up to July 4th?
2: Yeah, well, when President Trump came into office last January, he said, look, we want to put on the greatest, most momentous celebration in American history for our 250th. So he signed an executive order, and he had a certain vision in mind. He wanted to create this great American State Fair. This is basically America's front yard. He said, let's bring everybody together in a classic World Fair kind of situation where all 50 states are represented. You've got Ferris wheel, rodeos, blue ribbon competitions, all the typical fair stuff. And then let's do a massive blowout on July 4th with the biggest fireworks display in the history of the world. And so thanks to his leadership and vision, we're getting it done.
1: And Fox Nation's got the best seat to be at Fox News does. And we'll be here on July 4th. But more with Monica Crowley in just a moment. Listen to the Brian Kilmeade Show. There's another thing called the World Cup. 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
5: Three people have been arrested and accused of stealing air conditioning units at Cairo High School. Jeffrey Dalton, Stacy Mash, and James James were arrested on a combined 45 felony warrants. Investigators learned that commercial HVAC units on school property were allegedly stolen and damaged over several days. Dalton was out on bond on previous theft charges at the time the HVAC units were allegedly stolen. The investigation remains active and additional charges and arrests are anticipated, according to the Grady County Sheriff's Office. The Florida Department of Health in Hamilton County extended a rabies alert for the county in a Friday announcement. The alert was initially issued on May 10th after an unvaccinated pet cat tested positive in the area of North Jennings off Northwest 27th Boulevard. Recently on June 24th, a fox died suddenly in the area near Jennings off Northwest 37th Boulevard. The DOH reminded residents to be cautious and avoid wild or stray animals. This is Rachel Linnae with Real Talk 93.3 Local News Update. 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
6: This is meteorologist Paul Trombley with your Real Talk 93.3 weather update. A heat advisory begins at noon today and continues until 8 p.m. tonight. Daytime highs approaching 97 today under mainly clear skies with a slight chance for storms. Northwest winds 5 to 10 miles per hour. Lows dip down to about 78 tonight. Slight chance of thunderstorms. 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

0: Following Iranian attacks and the U.S. response to those attacks over the weekend. On Wall Street, the Dow is up 262 points, NASDAQ ahead 252. 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
3: 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John Hansen of Prop Points, VSiN host during the football season, says he likes Bijan Robinson to go over 1,174.5 rushing yards. He also likes Jaden Daniels under 21.5 touchdown passes. They're projecting Daniels to have 18.8 touchdown passes in the upcoming season. Bit of a difference of opinion here. VSiN Zach Cohen likes Daniels to win National Football League MVP at 20-1. 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
1: Even the Chinese government has said you cannot be taking tolls or fees. Iran was apparently relying on Oman across the waterway to help it set up this new infrastructure. And now Oman just yesterday has rejected the idea of tolls or fees. So they're completely isolated here. President Trump's not going to stand for it. And meanwhile, we continue to move ships out by the dozens every day. And world oil prices are not just stable, they're dropping. So Iran's attempt to hold the world hostage and their economies hostage are completely failing.
2: Okay, a couple of things. That is right, Mr. Ambassador, you're right. And gas, I think oil is in the 70s, with low 70s, which is unbelievable, considering that oil and gas, the oil and gas executives always tell civilians like me who don't do this for a living, we don't go below 65 because I'm going to stop drilling because I'm not going to be able to make the profit and pay my people. So this is about the number. The president wants everything to drop right away, and I understand his frustration, but I think it is dropping a lot. Now, think about this, and I'll just pick up this paper. Just think about this. It was at 415, now it's at 390, then it went down to 370. I mean, you're getting close to $3.30, $2.90. I mean, that's basically, if you look at inflation numbers, it's about at the right place. But guess who knows that it's at the right place? And guess who knows how to raise that price? Well, I think if Trump's getting too comfortable, after all, we don't want him in power. We definitely don't want him with the House and Senate. Maybe I'll take another shot at another civilian ships, only this time I'll disable it. We'll stop all traffic because they won't be able to get insurance. They'll do the things that are politically unacceptable for President Trump and for Republicans, many of which are in battleground states and tough districts and purple areas that want those affordability things handled. And oil and gas is at the crux of it. It's at the hub of it. So they're going to look to push the Republican Party by finding a way to get those oil prices up and get additional leverage with negotiations. But don't be surprised that the president has something in place to take it back to straight entirely. Meanwhile, good news. The Brian Kilmeade Show is now live in Alaska at KSRM in Soldotna, Alaska, specifically. Coming up next, Jim Trusty on the decisions that could be coming from the Supreme Court at any time today, including birthright citizenship. Don't move. Brian Kilmeade Show in Washington, D.C.
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4: Florida's Supplemental Nutrition Assistance Program, better known as SNAP, could face major changes because of the state's high payment error rate. State officials say Florida's error rate is now above 10%, one of the highest in the nation. Under new federal rules, states with high error rates could be required to pay a portion of SNAP benefit costs beginning next year. Florida could face nearly $1 billion in additional expenses if those penalties take effect. Advocates warn the added cost could force lawmakers to reduce benefits, tighten eligibility requirements, or make other changes to the program if the state can't cover the expense. The Florida Department of Children and Families says it's working to improve accuracy and reduce errors before the new federal requirements take effect. This is Rachel Linnae with Real Talk 93.3 Local News Update, brought to you by Macklemore Systems, Tallahassee's go-to Mac store. 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
5: This is meteorologist Paul Trombley with your Real Talk 93.3 weather update. A heat advisory begins at noon today and continues until 8 p.m. tonight. Daytime highs approaching 97 today under mainly clear skies with a slight chance for storms, northwest winds 5 to 10 miles per hour. Lows dip down to about 78 tonight, slight chance of thunderstorms. This report is brought to you by the Lawn Johns. 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Currently 85.
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13: Florida man, what'd you do to yourself this time?
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13: Please tell me you weren't swimming in the Seven Seas Lagoon again.
14: Well, not this time. We rode the monorail to the Magic Kingdom, hit Space Mountain, crushed some turkey legs, and we washed it down with a couple of Dole Whips. And the best part, the Country Bear Jamboree.
13: Sounds like a great day so far. What happened?
14: 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I jumped. 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
2: Tampa Bay Buccaneers quarterback Baker Mayfield was in Oklahoma for a football camp this weekend, and he spoke with the media. He was asked about his contract situation with the Buccaneers, and he said, quote, "I would love to be there. I think both sides want to get it done. Now it's a matter of finding that middle ground and what makes both sides happy." Going on to say that they fell in love with Tampa, and it's a great place to raise kids and to be around. He also does have a deadline for the start of training camp to sign a new deal. A couple former Central Florida basketball players getting new opportunities. Guards Riley Kugel and Themis Folks signing contracts with the Los Angeles Clippers, as they will both be able to participate in the Summer League in Las Vegas. I'm Matt Pauly, Real Talk 93.3.
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8: Hi, everyone. Not from 48th and 6th in Midtown Manhattan, but I'm coming from Washington, the site of the America 250 celebration leading up to July 4th, a big state fair. Behind me, you hear some PA, but it's all part of the festivities where thousands have come here to see each and every state represented. Sadly, 10 states thought it was too political, which is nuts. It's called not wanting Donald Trump to look like he's president of the United States in 2026. I don't remember this thing, and of course, I was only in fifth grade, but when Jimmy Carter was president, I didn't think people, and he was extremely unpopular, by the way. I don't people making that type of stand. But we have a lot to discuss, so let's get to the big three stories.
9: Number three.
10: I am loving that the World Cup has brought to our shores all these people who are doing Americans the service of reminding us just when we needed it on our big 250 birthday that actually this place is kind of awesome.
8: Yep, Bill Maher, great monologue last night. World Cup Mania catch

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1: Comcast plans to split itself into two separate publicly traded companies by spinning off NBC Universal and Sky. 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Its portfolio will now include European media business Sky. South Korean tech giant Samsung Electronics and SK Hynix plan to invest a combined $518 billion in a new computer chip manufacturing hub, capitalizing on surging AI-driven demand. The project in South Korea's southwest also will support the government's regional development agenda. Higher open this morning after Wall Street stocks stabilized with only modest losses last week. Oil prices advanced but remain close to where they were before the start of the Iran war. For the Wall Street Business Report, I'm Rich Thomason.
0: Breaking news and analysis at townhall.com. Oil prices have been creeping higher, but not by much. Right now, they're up about $1.50 a barrel. On Wall Street, the Dow is up 232 points. Dozens of dog remains are found at what was supposed to have been a no-kill shelter in California.
2: The sheriff in Humboldt County, California, calls it a horrific scene. Authorities found the remains of at least 117 dogs on the grounds of a no-kill animal shelter, many of them with gunshot wounds. The sheriff's office says it also found 21 canine skulls, hundreds of bones, and on Thursday, more than 600 dog collars near a barn where they believe the dogs were killed. Shannon Miranda, the founder of Miranda's Rescue Animal Sanctuary in Fortuna, posted on the shelter's website on June 18th that recent media coverage and online commentary, quote, have presented an incomplete and in some cases inaccurate picture of our work, end quote. I'm Donna Water.
0: You'll find more on these stories at townhall.com.
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7: This is Lee Habib, and this is Our American Stories, the show where America is the star and the American people, coming to you from the city where the West begins, Fort Worth, Texas. It's fair to say that the partnership between horse and human changed the world forever, but this one invention made that possible, the saddle. Here to tell the story of the saddle is my daughter, Reagan. Let's get into the story.
8: In an age of cars and planes, it's easy to forget how much of the world was explored from the back of a horse. Long before cowboys rode the open plains and cavalry thundered into battle, the horse was a wild creature. They were first hunted as a food source. But everything changed around 2200 BC when the people of the Central Asian steppes began to see further potential for the horse. Partnership. After recognizing the strength, speed, and endurance of horses, humans began to domesticate them for labor, transport, and eventually for riding. It was a partnership that would shape civilizations. Riding bareback had its limits. The need for balance, control, and long-distance comfort required something more, something that would protect both the horse and the rider. The answer was the saddle. Some of the earliest known saddles came from the Scythians, nomadic warriors of Central Asia. Between the 5th and 3rd centuries BC, they began crafting saddle-like equipment. They weren't elaborate, but they got the job done. With this innovation, Scythian warriors gained unmatched mobility across the steppes, transforming warfare and trade in their area. As horse culture spread from Mesopotamia and Persia to Greece and Rome, so did the saddle. Every civilization molded its own design, ceremonial, military, or agricultural. It was a tool that adapted to every landscape, every purpose, and every need. In the 16th century, the horse returned to a land it had long since left. Spanish conquistadors brought them to the Americas, reintroducing them to a continent where wild horses had once roamed, only to vanish into prehistory. Along with these horses came saddles. Originally designed to replicate the Moorish saddles of the Dark Ages, designed for mounted precision on military horses. It would be the Mexican vaqueros who transformed these saddles as ranching became central to life in the Southwest. It was here that saddles evolved into tools of mounted labor, the blueprint for what we now know as the American Western saddle. As American settlers pushed westward, they brought their own needs and subsequently new modifications. European designs just didn't cut it. The open range, unforgiving climate, and rugged terrain demanded saddles that could endure. Even the Mexican vaquero saddle needed changes to match the rigid reality of life on the frontier. After the Civil War, the cattle boom fueled an urgent demand for saddles. Local saddle makers couldn't keep up. Enterprising craftsmen set up shop in key cities like St. Louis, then a gateway to the West. Each region of the West developed its own preferred style. In Texas, cowboys favored lighter saddles built for agility and quick maneuvers. In the Northern Plains, where cattle moved across vast open land, ranchers opted for heavier saddles with more support and durability. Meanwhile, law enforcement officers on horseback, such as Texas Rangers or U.S. Marshals, often customized their saddles with holsters, saddlebags, and reinforced skirts to suit their everyday duties. While some saddle makers gained national fame, many others built their legacy region by region. In St. Louis, Missouri, H.M. and W.H. Wyeth established one of the earliest large-scale saddlery operations in the U.S. Their mass production techniques made quality gear accessible to a growing frontier population. In Pueblo, Colorado, R.T. Frazier became a household name among ranchers and cowboys alike. His saddles, particularly the Pueblo saddle, became known for durability, balance, and refined craftsmanship. For saddle makers of the time, it wasn't just about building a better saddle. It was about selling it. In the 1870s, as the West expanded and ranches sprawled into remote territory, one thing connected them all, the illustrated catalog. Suddenly, a cowboy on the edge of the frontier could flip through pages of saddle options, compare prices, and choose his gear with the stroke of a pencil. Extra tooling? Fancier conchos? Wider stirrups? The mail order catalog made it possible. What began as engraved leaflets evolved into full-blown retail guides. And it wasn't just saddles anymore. Spurs, ropes, boots, chaps, entire outfitting systems delivered by mail. For many isolated ranchers, these catalogs became lifelines, links to a broader, modernizing world. Companies like Montgomery Ward and Sears Roebuck embraced this model. By 1890, mail-order saddles were commonplace. Riders could select the tree, the size, the cut, and the finish. These catalogs offered more than just convenience. They promised identity, confidence, and pride in craftsmanship, tailored to the rider's individual needs. The evolution of the saddle paralleled America's growth. The turn of the 20th century brought railroads, cars, and new machinery. But horses remained central to rural life. Western films and rodeo culture kept the cowboy image and a saddle firmly in the American imagination. As horses shifted from necessity to sport, saddles followed. Some still hand tool every piece of leather. Others digitally design using computer-aided modeling and composite materials for lightweight strength. The saddle has traveled far. It has carried warriors, ranchers, dreamers, and legends. And through it all, it has remained one thing above all else. A symbol of the enduring relationship between horse and rider.
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0: we continue with our American stories. And now it's time for our Do the Right Thing series about ethical dilemmas that's sponsored by the great folks at the Daniels Fund. And our own Monty Montgomery brings us today's edition. Here's Monty.
1: In 1979, Steve Bell was married, had a child, and his father-in-law had to let him go from his construction firm because of the recession.
2: So I hung out my shingle, you know, we'll work for food type thing. And my plumber introduced me to a dentist. He introduced me and I went up and I started remodeling his home on a time and materials basis. And he introduced me to his buddy that owned a dental supply company. One thing led to another and I became a tenant improvement contractor building dental offices. And so I had eventually 7 or 8 guys working for me. I was 29 years old and I thought I was God's gift to the world of business. And one morning about 8 o'clock in the morning, I get a phone call from my attorney. And he said, "Steve, are you sitting down?" And I go, "Yeah." He said, "Did you read the newspaper this morning?" I go, "No, I don't get the newspaper." And he goes, "Well, you better pick up a copy of today's Seattle Post-Intelligencer because your dentist buddy is on the front page. He just got arrested up in Vancouver, British Columbia with a briefcase full of cocaine." Well, our world quickly came crashing down. These two guys were involved in a drug smuggling ring with organized crime. And I was so naive. My parents were dead honest people. I never in my whole life heard my dad tell a lie. Well, that was a rude awakening. And I found out that these two guys had been pulling a bunch of shenanigans. I remember getting a call in the middle of the night that someone had broke into one of their dental offices and burglarized it and vandalized it. And so I was called on to go and put it all back together. Well, later I found out that they had done that because they got short on cash to the mafia. And so they staged a robbery of their own dental office, fenced the stolen goods in Chicago, and hired me to put everything back together. Well, about the time that this all happened, I was pretty young. We had 2 small children and a 3rd one on the way. Life was pretty desperate. They owed me at that time over $100,000. This was in 1980.
1: Over $318,000 in today's money.
2: And I didn't know what I was going to do. My attorney and my accountant got me together, and I remember sitting at this big conference table, and they looked at me and they said, "Steve, you've just simply been had. We don't think anyone would hold it against you. You really have no choice except to file bankruptcy. There's no way that you can ever pay this debt off." I remember looking at them and I said, "You know, it doesn't look good. I know it doesn't look good, but I've been reading my Bible. There's a verse in Philippians 4:19 that says, 'My God will supply all your need according to his riches in glory through Christ Jesus.' Now, I'm not blaming God for the mess I'm in, but I'm sure going to rely on him to get me out. And maybe you're right. Maybe I'll have to do this. But before I go down that road, I'm going to try it my way." I remember back growing up, my dad, from the time I was a toddler, my dad would teach me to be a man of my word. I remember him telling me, "Your word is your bond." I didn't even know what a bond was, but it must have been something important. And then I remember him sitting me down in our basement of our home in Gladstone, Oregon. I was 17, about to graduate from high school, and he said, "Steve, you're going to graduate from high school soon, and you're going to go on and experience life, and my direct influence in your life is going to become less and less." That wasn't really true, but maybe that was a lie. Maybe that was a lie. No. My influence in you is going to become less and less. But I want you to know that there's only one thing you can carry through your entire life, and that's your good name. Learn to protect it at all costs. Because every single day of your life, you're going to be faced with choices. And every single choice you make has a consequence, good or bad. And what you become at the end of your life is the sum total of every single one of those choices. So learn to choose well. As I was going through this difficult time in 1980, I kept thinking about the choices I had to make. Learn to choose well. So I ended up writing a letter to every single person I owed money to and following up with a personal visit or phone call, explaining to them exactly what happened, taking full responsibility. I admitted my culpability and my own naivety and lack of business experience and told them that all I could offer them was my good name. And if they would trust me and give me some grace, I would pay them every dime with interest. I wasn't asking for a dime of discount. All I was asking for is time to let me pay them on my terms, not theirs. And I remember the attorney looking at me, shaking his head, saying, son, you just don't realize this is not the way the world works. Within a month, you'll have a dozen lawsuits filed against you. Bill collectors will be hounding your wife day and night, and your life is going to become a living hell. I said, sir, life's already a living hell. And maybe you're right. But I'm still going to try it my way. And well, those were... I'd come home, and I was feeling lower than low, and you know, my wife came from not a wealthy family, but certainly a blessed family, and I felt like I was not worthy of her. I had failed miserably as a business person, and all the bills just kept mounting up, and I was struggling to get the work to stay ahead and pay everybody, and I remember just laying on the floor just... telling her that she deserved better than me. And then she got down on the floor with me and just held me. And said, Steve, I believe in you, and God will provide for us. And the very next day, went out to the mailbox, and there was a check from the IRS for $2,500. It was a refund from something. I don't even know what it was from. I wasn't expecting it. I had no idea it was coming. But it literally got us through that month, and I think got us through Christmas that season. And God has always provided, even when it's... It just seems so impossible to hang on at times. But you just have to. If you're going to make it in business, in life, you just can't quit. You just have to keep going and keep going and keep going. But I don't understand it. It's one of the mysteries of why does that story hit me like it does, even to this day. It's 40 years ago. There's just something really deep inside, and I appreciate it. I love it. I would be disappointed if it ever went away.
0: 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When we come back, we continue with Steve Bell. His story continues here on Our American Stories.
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14: Florida Supplemental Nutrition Assistance Program, better known as SNAP, could face major changes because of the state's high payment error rate. State officials say Florida's error rate is now above 10%, one of the highest in the nation. Under new federal rules, states with high error rates could be required to pay a portion of SNAP benefit costs beginning next year. Florida could face nearly $1 billion in additional expenses if those penalties take effect. Advocates warn the added cost could force lawmakers to reduce benefits, tighten eligibility requirements, or make other changes to the program if the state can't cover the expense. The Florida Department of Children and Families says it's working to improve accuracy and reduce errors before the new federal requirements take effect. This is Rachel Anae with Real Talk 93.3 Local News Update, brought to you by Macklemore Systems. 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
15: This is meteorologist Paul Frombly with your Real Talk 93.3 weather update. A heat advisory remains in effect. Slight chance of thunderstorms this afternoon. Otherwise, mainly sunny skies. High temperatures reach up to 97. Northwesterly winds 5 to 10 miles per hour. Mainly clear skies tonight. Slight chance of thunderstorms, 78. 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

0: And we continue with Our American Stories and with Steve Bell's story for our Do the Right Thing series, sponsored by the great folks at the Daniels Fund. After having been stiffed for $318,000 in today's dollars terms for construction work, Steve was determined to pay back almost the same amount to all of the vendors and contractors who'd helped him, and he thought that his best shot was to focus on cabinet making. Let's return to Steve.
1: I had met with an elder at one of our church I was going to, who had a successful career in the trucking industry, and I remember having coffee with him, asking him, what should I do? And he said, Steve, these are times when you have to compartmentalize. Take all of that bad debt and put it in a bucket. And go to every one of your suppliers and tell them that the only chance you have of paying them off is if you can stay in business. And promise that if they'll allow you to stay in business, you will absolutely stay current on every single current bill. You will never get past due on anything. And then you'll be allowed to chip away at the old stuff. And so I got tunnel vision. I had to make X amount of money every month to chip away at the old stuff. It's very simple. You spend less than you bring in. And if you're not willing to discipline yourself to spend less than you make, you're going to get in trouble. We tore up our credit cards. I didn't have any credit cards for 3 years. I took a scissors and whacked them all up, and if we didn't have money in the bank, we didn't buy it. Carolyn went to Goodwill and Salvation Army and Value Village and got clothes for our kids. We just made it through. We just did what we had to do. We had three small kids at the time, and you know, if you ask my children what it was like, I don't think any of them would have recollection of us being poor or doing without, but they will have recollection of me working a lot. I just found a letter that my daughter had written to my mother back in the late 80s, telling that my dad was working 12 hours a day, and it was an amazing letter to find. But I always made time for them. I always came home for dinner, and I read to them at night, made sure I could tuck them in bed, and then I'd go back to work. But we just made sure we spent time. That's all they wanted, was time, valuable time. When I was going through those hard times, if I didn't have any money to pay them, I've called them, explained it. So every single month, everybody I owed money to heard from me, either in the form of a check or a phone call. And it took me 6.5 years. I remember in 1988, I paid off the final bill. Not one person ever filed a lawsuit against me.
2: Still in business and stronger than ever, Steve's Belmont Cabinets helped establish frameless European-style cabinets in the U.S. and today are one of the industry leaders.
1: So I've dealt with the people that owed me money. Probably in my lifetime, I could count on less than two hands the number of people that owed me money that did what I did, which is pay it back incrementally. In 2009-10, I had probably $1 million of bad debt written off to me that I couldn't collect on. I can't tell you how many people have owed us money and then they just go silent. And if people would just communicate, we'll work with them till the end of the day. But I remember one guy in particular. He owed me about $80,000. And he called me up and he just said, Steve, I'm so sorry. I'm so sorry. Everything's getting taken away from me. There's nothing I can do. I can't make it right. And I remember writing him a letter and forgiving him the debt. I said, Steve, I'm going to write this thing off and I'm not going to charge it against your account. And, well, that person, he called, number one, it's another one of those moments. But he called me up weeping in appreciation. And his recommendation has brought me so much more business over the last 15 years than I could have ever gotten out of him. I could list about a half a dozen accounts, good paying accounts that I have right now, that were all brought to me by this one individual. You just have to do what's right. You have to love people. Because ultimately, people want to do business with people they trust. It doesn't matter what the law says. It doesn't matter what the government says. People gravitate to people they trust. And people who keep their word. And that will always be a higher standard than whatever lawful standard there might be out there. Our tagline in our business is, we'll do it, we'll do what's right for you. And in the 40 years that I've been in business, we have never gone to litigation with a customer. I was a member of the KCMA, Kitchen Cabinet Manufacturers Association, for many, many years. And I would hear horror stories about all the lawsuits that were out there. So for anyone to have been in business for 40 years with 370 employees and doing millions and millions of dollars of revenue, not to have gone to court, I think is pretty rare. In fact, every banker, every business advisor I've ever talked to has commented on how rare that actually is. We just make sure that we take care of people. Even when we're not at fault, we just take care of people. God loves cabinets, and it sounds funny, but God loves what we do with cabinets. Every single one of our suppliers gets to pay their employees and pay their suppliers. Every one of our customers gets to sell our product and earn a living, a honest, worthwhile living by selling our products and taking care of customers. Our end customers get to feed their families at beautiful kitchens. And our employees get to have pride and dignity in the value of work. Work is a blessing and a gift from God. And through our hard work, He takes pleasure in our efforts. That's how we demonstrate the creativity that God put into us. He created us in His image. He was a creative God, and we have creativity as a result of that. And so when we use that creativity to advance His kingdom and make the world a better place, I'm sure that He smiles.
0: And a special thanks to Monty Montgomery for the production and to Alex Cortez for bringing us the story and putting it together. And also a special thanks to Steve Bell for sharing his story with us. My goodness, who had not been in litigation for 40 years of business, what a testimony to the character of this business. Steve Bell's story is Do the Right Thing story here on Our American Story.

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10: 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Up next, a story about an American product that was released not so long ago. one you might be listening to this show on right now. 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
0: On January 9th, 2007, Apple co-founder Steve Jobs, already a legendary pitchman, put on what many considered the best business presentation in corporate history. Here's technology commentator Charlie Brown.
4: Steve Jobs was a master at teasing new technology to people, and everyone turned up to Macworld thinking they were seeing a new iPod or a new Mac. He was showing them something vastly different, something new, and something that was going to change the world, and he did it like the master that he was.
11: This is a day I've been looking forward to for 2.5 years.
0: At the Macworld conference in San Francisco, Jobs built up the narrative before he even mentioned a new product.
11: Every once in a while, a revolutionary product comes along that changes everything. 1984, we introduced the Macintosh. It didn't just change Apple, it changed the whole computer industry. In 2001, we introduced the first iPod. And it didn't just change the way we all listen to music, it changed the entire music industry. Well, today, we're introducing three revolutionary products of this class.
0: Jobs was famous for adding one more thing at the end of his keynotes. In his 2007 iPhone presentation, he put the twist at the beginning. The following excerpt is the most viewed and maybe the most memorable part of the iPhone presentation.
11: The first one is a widescreen iPod with touch controls. The second is a revolutionary mobile phone. And the third is a breakthrough internet communications device. So, three things: an iPod, a phone, and an internet communicator. An iPod, a phone. Are you getting it? These are not three separate devices. This is one device. And we are calling it iPhone. Today, Apple is going to reinvent the phone.
0: Every great story has a villain or a conflict in need of a resolution. In the 2007 iPhone keynote, Jobs showed several competing smartphones and pointed out their weaknesses, and then showed how the iPhone solved all their issues.
11: Now, here's four smartphones, right? Motorola Q, the BlackBerry, Palm Treo, Nokia E62, the usual suspects. And the problem with them is really sort of in the bottom 40 there. They all have these keyboards that are there whether you need them or not to be there. And they all have these control buttons that are fixed in plastic and are the same for every application. Well, every application wants a slightly different user interface, a slightly optimized set of buttons just for it. And what happens if you think of a great idea 6 months from now? You can't run around and add a button to these things. They're already shipped. Well, how do you solve this? It turns out we have solved it. We solved it in computers 20 years ago. We solved it with a bitmap screen that could display anything we want, put any user interface up, and a pointing device. We solved it with the mouse, right? We solved this problem. So how are we going to take this to a mobile device? Well, what we're going to do is get rid of all these buttons and just make a giant screen. A giant screen. Now, how are are we going to communicate this? We don't want to carry around a mouse, right? So what are we going to do? Oh, a stylus, right? We're going to use a stylus. No. No. Who wants a stylus? You have to get them and put them away and you lose them. Yuck. Nobody wants a stylus. So let's not use a stylus. We're going to use the best pointing device in the world. We're going to use a pointing device that we're all born with. We're born with 10 of them. We're going to use our fingers.
0: It's easy to forget how funny Jobs could be on stage. His iPhone launch presentation elicited a laugh from the audience 51 times. Here's one of those times during the iPhone Maps pitch.
11: Starbucks. So I'm going to search for Starbucks. And sure enough, there's all the Starbucks. Now, I can get a list of Starbucks here, so I can pick that one if I want. And I can even go look at that Starbucks, and there it is, and let's give them a call.
12: Good morning, Starbucks, how can I help you?
11: Yes, I'd like to order 4,000 lattes to go, please. No, just kidding. Wrong number. Thank you. Bye-bye. Okay.
0: Today we look back and it all looks so easy. But the launch of one of the best-selling products of all time was expected by many to go disastrously wrong and take Apple's fortunes along with it. Here's iPhone co-creator Andy Grignon.
13: Every single time he touched the screen, we're waiting for the music to stop playing. We're waiting for the browser to just go white. I mean, there's all sorts of things that we knew were could happen.
11: I've got playlists here. I can go into my playlists. I've got artists. I've got songs.
13: The stress level is through the roof. You've never seen behind stage a more angsty, miserable group of people.
0: Jobs' team is stressed for good reason. Up until this point, the iPhone had never made it without a glitch through all the trial tests and practice presentations.
13: We had a very careful path. It was called the golden path that Steve had to follow. He had to do exactly these things in exactly this order. And if he didn't, it could crash.
0: What the audience didn't know was to avoid these crashes, there are several iPhones in Jobs' lectern, with Jobs discreetly switching between them. It would take a magician to figure out how he did it. Here's magician Penn Jillette.
14: He was doing switches. He would switch one iPhone for the other so he could show off different apps when they actually couldn't change.
0: But even with the multiple hidden iPhones, Andy Grignon and his team of engineers who watched backstage expected the worst. Grignon came prepared, especially for that grand finale crank call to Starbucks.
11: I could play with this for a long time.
13: I just anticipated all this going wrong. So on my drive, I brought with me a bottle of scotch. And what we decided to do is every one of us who was responsible for a certain part of the demo, whether it was playing some music, showing the maps, whoever was responsible for that part would take a shot. Problem was, I'd been involved for all of them. By the time Steve does the big finale, I'm completely wasted. He's got, at this point, maps going, there's paused music, all the software is lit up on this phone.
11: So I'm going to search for Starbucks, and sure enough, there's all the Starbucks.
13: Things could go just absolutely sideways.
11: And I can even go look at that Starbucks, and there it is, and let's give him a call.
13: Maybe the whole thing was just going to just go black and then restart. We didn't know. It was the first time any of us as a group saw just a perfect demo. I mean, we'd never seen the whole thing go off without a hitch.
0: 5 months after Steve Jobs' presentation, as customers waited in line for days, the iPhone hit the shelves in the United States. The device is still Apple's most important product in their arsenal of cultural and technological must-have items. Today's app economy is bigger than Hollywood, and WhatsApp, Snapchat, Uber, Tinder, and more are essential parts of modern culture, collectively used by hundreds of millions of people every day. But before the iPhone, none of that existed.
10: And great work as always, and thanks to the folks at Hillsdale College, who, by the way, teach things like the fact that intellectual property rights, well, they're in the Constitution and they're in Article 1, and this innovation is not possible without that. And what free enterprise does for the world and for human progress. By the way, that clapping you kept hearing, that was not your typical corporate meeting and corporate launch, was it, folks? On this day in history, in 2007, the iPhone is launched and changed the world. This is Our American Stories.

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13: Tampa Bay Rays baseball, they win again. They've won five in a row. They finish off a sweep of the Arizona Diamondbacks, winning 5-1 on Sunday. And Junior Caminero, stop me if you've heard this one. He hits a home run. It's his career best fourth consecutive game where he goes deep. Cedric Mullins and Ben Williamson adding home runs for the Rays as well. They are off today. They are set to open up a series in Kansas City tomorrow. Griffin Jacks will make the start. The Marlins, they lose to the Cardinals on Sunday 2-1, but they still take 2 of 3 in the weekend series. They are 18-6 in June, the best record in Major League Baseball, having won 7 of their last 8 series. They play Colorado tonight. Sandy Alcantara on the mound. I'm Matt Pauly, Real Talk 93.3.
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0: be with you. I'm Jeff. That's Tom. You're driving about town. 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Appreciate you doing it. If you're watching on War Chant TV, appreciate that too. That's local as well. And we appreciate your support. How goes it? Gotta change these headphones. These headphones suck. There you go, a little inside baseball.
1: Yeah, I'll leave the music running.
0: Song's good. Gotta like that. Helps if you put them on. Try to talk into non-existent headphones. There we go.
1: I could have done some NHL updates as Brendan Gallagher has been traded from the Canadiens to the Canucks, but I decided music would be probably in the best interest of the people, because if I really got into East Coast, West Coast, Canada trades, they probably would have switched the dial.
0: Yeah, that would have been a quick, out of here, guys. You could have gone with Tennessee parts ways with $2 million portal pickup Chaz Coleman.
1: Never trust a Chaz.
0: He arrived as a top 10 transfer in one of Tennessee's splashiest NIL additions. Remember, Tom, that's the guy I told you that was homesick and he called his dad. And I said, if I were his dad, I would tell him to, I'd say a lot of things that I can't say here, but part of it would be suck it up and get back to practice. It's $2 million, son.
1: And it's Knoxville. Which be all right.
0: Which is fine, and I've been there. I mean, yeah, he was the he was a Penn State transfer. Sorry, I thought it was Ohio State. Either one, he was wanted by all of the teams, such as Ohio State and LSU, and he chose Tennessee. And then he was like, I feel like it here. It's so sad. And I remember thinking when I read that article that he called his father. I was like, there are times as a dad, like, where you're very empathetic with your kid going through something for the first time. You know, like, I know this is a dad now. I've seen it happen where in your mind, you're like, come on, kid. But then you have to think to yourself, well, he's never had this happen before. It's like if you watch your kid go through a breakup. You've been through a million breakups, but you see them go through it. They think their world has ended. And you're like, you'll be all right.
1: I remember my dad saying once to me, he goes, I bet you want to punch a wall, don't you? I was like, yeah. He goes, yep, it'll pass. Just don't do it.
0: Yeah, don't
1: your
0: punch the wall.
1: Your hand didn't do anything, so don't hurt your hand.
0: Yeah, just don't punch the wall. Yeah, you'll be all right. You know, the wall, it's not the wall's fault. It's like how you learn early on in golf to never throw a club. Like the first couple times you do it, you get away with it, then you don't, then you're a brat, then you're a punk, then you're somebody that nobody wants to play with. And also, as you get older, you go, you know, I'm not really good at golf.

0: don't have a right unless I practiced every day, hours on end, like the guys I watch on television do, to get all that upset about a flub shot, because, you know, I play once a week. You're not good enough to throw a club. When you come to that conclusion, then it's easier. Not saying you'll go through the rest of your life without throwing a club, but if you frame it that way, you'll do it far less. You'll do it far less. Maybe even completely eliminated. Maybe.
1: Yeah, for the most part.
0: Yeah. Yeah.
1: You might place it a little bit aggressively if you flub a chip around the green. Like, you may kind of drop it like Pacino style in The Godfather with the gun in the restaurant. It's not quite placing it down with respect, but it's also not pushing it into the grass.
0: Yeah, and it's not slinging it halfway down the fairway.
1: That's right. That's funny to watch.
0: Oh, yeah. No, there was a time. There was a time, but you graduate from that time. You move on. Yeah, it's weird. By the way, that kid could have just gone to Blacksburg, as somebody just suggested in the chat. Just could have followed Franklin, gone on to Blacksburg. They've had a lot of success early on. This, the last Monday of the month of June, so we're knocking on the door, everybody, of big-time college football and the practices and all of the chatter that surrounds conference kickoffs, including the ACC kickoff, which I know you wait yearly with anticipated breath. You say, when is it, Jeff? When is it happening? A couple weeks. I'll be on the road, ready to meet up with Jim Phillips and the crew that make up the ACC. More importantly, conference kickoffs are just a great indicator. Not a lot of great information, a whole lot of titillating things that occur occasionally. There's a one-off comment by a player or two. There's a coach who takes issue with something their conference or another conference is doing. Perhaps they'll go on a diatribe about the NCAA, although that doesn't happen much anymore now that the NCAA has been rendered impotent. Most people direct their attention and beg Congress or somebody to step in and save them for something that they could have seen coming years and years ago because, you know, the courts told him it was coming. Either way, you'll get a little something, but it just keeps it at the front of the line, keeps it on the ticker, keeps it over there on the sidebar. Oh, look at what's this? Oh, so Nick Saban said what? And soon that becomes a daily thing, and, you know, it's on your plate.
1: It won't be Jim that says that. He'll say, you know.
0: Jim will say nothing of any interest.
1: What we lose in the shuffle here is what student athletes and our values need to be. Which is they're students first, okay? And I know you'll all laugh at me for this at the football kickoff, but they're students first. Mm. We need to remember this. It's more important than anything we do.
0: He won't say you'll all laugh at me. He won't say that because that would be kind of a self-awareness moment and all that. Now, you ain't going to get that from him, buddy. You're going to get...
1: Well, I have a new PR team, and they suggested the line, I know you'll all laugh, but I'm not laughing. I'm frowning and
0: they suggested the line. Oh, man. Hey, I'll tell you something that's kind of interesting. I was looking at this before the start of the show, and it's just a year by year kind of. If you look at Florida State University total athletic revenues and expenses, Tom, that's what I was looking at.
1: The P's and L's.
0: Yeah.
1: Forget W's and L's. Give me the P and L's.
0: So in 2025, which is the latest that we have, the institution athletic revenues were $211,950,623. That's up 64% since 2020.
1: Well, 2020 is kind of a cheat year, right?
0: $129,481,351.
1: I don't think you're spending money in the COVID year. You really want to, maybe 2021 is the year you want to point to?
0: I'm just saying you can do that. You can go back to 2017. I was looking at the Knight Newhouse data.
1: Oh, yeah. Look, that's what they're reporting. I'm just saying, of course 2020 is going to be a year where you're not generating a whole lot of revenue.
0: Well, let's do this. Why don't we look at total athletic expenses? So you take in 211. Of course, all these schools, they can't show you a profit or else you're in trouble. Then you lose your status. So, but 2025 athletic expenses were $208,187,039. That's what that was. But what's kind of cool is when you go into the institution profile where you see we have 20 sports teams. You already know that. You know your undergraduate size. You know your total unduplicated athletes. But you don't know that. 476.
1: Oh, wow.
0: So okay. A guy who plays two or a girl who plays
1: That's
0: two.
1: That's right. Yeah, Danzy doesn't know. He counts once.
0: Once. So then you go to total expenses. And you look at like, oh, where we, how much are we giving coaches that no longer work here, who that we're paying off? So total coaching severance, only $3.37 million. That's it. That's it. Then you look at other expenses. That's a big one. That's a big one. That other expenses is $58.14 million, 28% of the pie.
1: And what are those other expenses?
0: I'll get into that in a minute. Medicals, $1.52 million, just 1%. That's it. Getting these kids healthy. They get busted up on the diamond. Got to help them out.
1: Stitches cost money.
0: Competition guarantees, $2.67 million. That's just 1%. Recruiting, $2.58 million. Traveling, recruiting, all that stuff. 1%. That's all it is.
1: Not good.
0: Game expenses and travel. You want to guess?
1: Whoa. Game expenses and travel.
0: Mm-hmm.
1: 4%.
0: $19.25 million. That's 9%.
1: Oh, my. Yeah, it makes sense. We're coast to coast now, baby.
0: Now, you know what? It's coming up here at some point here very soon. Coaches compensation total for the university. $31 million, 15% of your budget goes to paying these coaches. If you've been jotting down the percentages, you know we're missing a big one.
1: So still. Mike Norvell is 10%. Sorry. You said 15% for 30, so he's 5%.
0: $31 million for 15, yeah, making 15% of the, yeah.
1: So he's like budget. 4% and change of the entire athletics budget.
0: Athlete scholarships and cost of living, $15 million, that's 7%. And the big one. Facilities, debt service, and equipment, $50.29 million. That makes up 24%. So the other expenses is the largest at 28%. That's a lot. That's a lot.
1: Those are bonuses? What are they?
0: I have to research the other expenses category, and I can. But I didn't just before we came on. I was looking at what ours was in percent change and breakdown and what the median number is across athletics. And obviously Florida State makes and spends a lot compared to, you know, when you incorporate the non-Power Four and everybody else. Some of those schools, Tom, it's a toughie. Because so, for example, you'll want to say compare and contrast. It's kind of fun. The largest athletic departments, institutions, and power conferences like the Big Ten and the SEC, the single best revenue driver obviously comes from conference media rights. And you look at what the Big Ten signed with a 7-year deal with Fox, CBS, and NBC that is worth more than $7 billion. That's doing some things. By the end of the contract, Big Ten institutions will earn more than $70 million a year in TV rights alone. SEC schools right behind them. Institutions in the Big 12 and the ACC will earn just north of $40 million a year near the back half of the decade. So nowhere close. Nowhere close. And I found all of this quite fascinating. I was going down the list of things and I was thinking, man, where do we sit? Well, we sit in a pretty good spot. The largest source of ticket revenue by departments that earn more than $40 million a year in tickets almost always have other sports that put a lot of butts in seats, let's say, like basketball. And this is where we're lacking. We got to do better. We put the butts in the seats for football, even with the losing product. But we're the other money sports, and the only other money sport is basketball, truthfully. We don't do as well. We got to, and Luke could probably call in and say, I agree, Jeff. We got to do better.
1: They'll do better this year.
0: Got to get people in the stands because you can make real money from basketball. We're not. Ticket sales are the second largest source of athletic department revenue after TV money. So, look, programs that have 100,000 plus seat stadiums, Michigan, Penn State, Tennessee, aforementioned, they make a little bit more money, a lot more money than, say, Middle Tennessee State or East Tennessee State or Fordham, just random. You know, those schools aren't doing as well. Texas led the country, by the way. They generated more than $60 million in ticket sales alone for Longhorn football. So all those years that I made fun of Texas for never really winning anything, with all the built-in advantages that they have, you could continue it. Like, Texas fans ought to read these numbers and be like, Damn it, man. Yeah. They're doing well, but we don't win a damn thing.
1: They win the attendance, the attendance award.
0: We get a lot of money from TV, and we put butts in seats, and we sell a bunch of gear. We don't win. Not the way we should win based on being top the list, right? Now, they might this year. They are loaded. Obviously, the other units for successful performance in men's and women's NCAA basketball payments have to do with making the tournament and going far in the tournament and making the postseason in football, as in the playoff, the way that Miami just earned themselves, what was it, a cool $24 million plus?
1: Yeah.
0: Thanks to the setup that Florida State got from the ACC.
1: That's right. We got them paid. We got them paid big time.
0: Kind of fun. I'm just to let you know where my head's at, I'm just re-familiarizing myself with the big business of college athletics, who makes what, why, and how much you should be doing.
1: Well, there you go. Fiscal year 2025 has an athletics budget in the low 200s. I think it surged. I remember Ira wrote an article about, you know, the spending's going up and they're going to clear $250 million. But Ohio State was the one that was proposing $500 million here in the near future.
0: That was at the end of last week. We talked about a $500 million in the athletics department. $500 million. Yes, yeah, sweet Jesus, right? That's a lot.
1: Wonder what their other category is. 125 mil? Everybody getting the Costanza bathroom upgrade?
0: I wonder what it is, too. You can look in, and there are a lot of places to find this stuff. There are people who write on this, the sports business world that you can read. And what's fun is when you start delving into it and typing in names of people who do this for a living, you can really find some thorough details for those that are interested. I won't bore you with it here, but like go through, you can find, you know, where the money comes from, where does the money go, how do the shoe deals work? You can find that. You can find what do the brands get? You can find out how do media deals work? You can find out how do broadcast companies figure out how much to pay for the deals. How do media rights valuations work? You can find out, athlete revenue sharing. How does that work? You can find all that stuff, and there are lengthy, really meticulous ways to find out exactly who gets what and why, and what's a real NIL deal as opposed to a fake NIL deal, and what athletic departments earned and spend, and how the contracts work. It's fascinating. Of course it is. Well, it's also incredibly boring at times.
1: It can be, but that's where SportTrack or, you know, the old Capology sites. Cap Friendly is now the NHL one, but you look at NFL salary cap numbers, which aren't publicly released by the league. It's kind of silly. You know how many clicks they get on the website if they just release their cap figures and they kept it in-house? NFL.com/cap, and you get to take a look at all 32 teams and their financial situations. It's a great rabbit hole that people who are diehards love to look at. You know, how much money are we spending on each given sport? If that becomes more normalized in college sports, that you can see your rev share, who make a cut, and everything's out nicely outlined as though it's on a Google sheet, that's compelling stuff to me. And I hope that's where we're going, is greater transparency to where on a signing day in December, you know that a high school kid has signed with you for 3 years and the deal is worth $1.1 million a year. I mean, how hard is that? When we get to NFL free agency, Schefter and Rappaport and Glazer, they're all in a race to tell you the terms of the deal. I think that would be better for all of us if we just get there in college.
0: Yeah, but I think we're a long ways away from that because athletic departments are configured as nonprofits, and there's just no, we're not even close.
1: No, of course, because it would help the sport for greater transparency.
0: It would, but there are real complications legally to this. I mean, there are some people that have been talking about this a long time. They're like, hey, the problem isn't football. The problem's all the other sports. And I mean, there's everything from Title IX to all the other stuff that you're going to have to go through with court fights. And it's going
1: to
0: be...
1: I'm surprised the Title IX thing has not been brought to a higher court yet. Because the terminology on rev share was made proportionately available to. I'm surprised it hasn't been challenged or brought to the courts to specifically cite what that means, state what that means in the eyes of a judge. But we haven't gone there yet.
0: I bet something akin to that or something that would provide greater clarification probably has in its history. Probably. I mean, if you and I wanted to do the deep dive on that stuff, yeah. I bet you, well, you could cite somebody who did a got their doctorate on it or something like that. You could probably find that article somewhere.
1: Yeah, I think the answer is easy as a commoner who's not inside the economic side of things, which is made proportionally available to, all right, well, the amount of TV ratings equals a dollar.
0: Mm-hmm.
1: And so unless you have Caitlin Clark, you're getting a pittance compared to what football does.
0: That we know. They did say that, right?
1: I don't know that they expressly said that, but I could see where somebody would challenge that in a court of law where they would say, if they're arguing on the Title IX side, that dollar for dollar needs to be made available. That's what we did with stipends. That's what we did with scholarships. Why are we not doing that with rev share dollars? I think that's a losing argument, but I'm surprised it hasn't been at least brought to the courts yet. That's just another thing for athletic directors to wake up thinking about at 3:15 in the morning, sweating all over.
0: What I do like is that when you go down that road, you start out with something as simple as, like, most businesses are in business to generate profit. Got it. Colleges can't really do that because, again, of what they are as not configured as nonprofits. So they can't do that. And then you get into this what is a hybrid industry, which is college athletics. And you start, I think, finding out, like, oh, so these schools are figuring what – I'm trying to think of the right way to say this. Many of them have decided to come off a revenue stream and redirect those funds to paying their athletes.
1: That's the messy part. I think you could declare what somebody makes, let's say if Issa Torres stuck around, off the rev share pot. Like, you could declare that, no problem. But if there's other money that comes from other places, you can't.
0: Right.
1: And that's where, you know, you could see that, let's say we actually signed a quarterback who was worth $5 million next year. Whoa.
0: Well, that'd be something. Stunning, first of all, yes.
1: But if it was made available that the rev share cut was 1.25, you'd be like, huh, so where's the $3.75 million coming from? I think that would probably be the questions that are raised. But you can declare what salaries are from nonprofits. I mean, like our friends, for example, the Second Harvest of the Big Band or any other charities, like, you, those are publicly findable documents, like what the C-suite makes. But, yeah, the MMR deals, the siphoning from third party, they don't have to report that at all.
0: Well, MMR deals, well, there's news on that front. We'll talk about it next. Jeff Cameron Show, 93.3 Real Talk Radio, War Chant TV.
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0: Hope you're well. Thanks for being here. Appreciate you on Monday. I am pretty excited about the rest of today and the rest of this week, given the fact that, buddy, we've got the elimination round that has begun.
9: Ooh, I get excited with that stuff.
0: Well, it's on the line then. Now, it's none of this group play nonsense where you're like, they lost by five, doesn't really matter.
1: There are still very good games that are coming up this week, but you can tell that there is a round of 32 and not a round of 16, as it used to be, straight out of group play. Mm-hmm. Like a couple of these matches, you're going, yeah, well, I know who's going to win that one, unless there's a stunning result. But you're right. Having knockout drama of any kind in late June, early July is just a win for the world. And no pun intended here with the World Cup. It just, you got to bridge the gap. And this tournament is played. It's done very well. I've been highly entertained by it. You're not hearing any complaints about the facilities or, you know, the weather problems. Sometimes when they host these in countries, the field, is it going to be in condition to even play? And everything has been tip top. It's been a really cool thing to watch.
0: 1-0 Japan.
1: Ooh.
0: Come on now. We feel some intensity.
1: Okay.
0: Brazil fans are like, oof, I don't like it. I'm not used to being in this position. Although I do love watching every time Brazil scores. It is just a mastery in dance. It is almost as if it's so perfectly choreographed with every member of the team. Just get the sky cam and have it be above, and it is on.
1: Well, speaking of cams, the World Cup production team never misses.
0: No, and look.
1: No matter the nation, they know what they're doing.
0: That's true from everything from East Coast hockey, like the ECHL, to the World Cup, to the Super Bowl. Men are men everywhere, and they're largely in charge of production and camera work. It's just a fact.
1: I'm here to tell you they are the most shameless in the FIFA organization, because it's the world feed. They're like, we're going to show the world what's up.
0: Well, we know.
1: That's right.
0: Yeah.
1: Oh, what do you say? A Portuguese woman who looks quite
0: phenomenal.
1: Nice. Yeah, how about that?
0: Well, yeah, it's like they go from a diehard Brazilian fan, very excited about that goal, glad we caught her moment of joy, to Sweden's success on the pitch. And we're like, well, how about that?
1: Boy, look at these fans.
0: They're great fans.
1: These are some charged fans.
0: Oh, man.
1: Good for Japan. Good start. They are not afraid to take on countries with larger landmass and dominate them.
0: Well, I got a player that plays with Arsenal that's one of my, it's just he's like shot out of a cannon. It's fun to watch. By the way, really
1: quickly.
0: It would
1: be quickly, the EPL champion, Arsenal.
0: I know. Yeah. You're 40 years of fandom, duly noted.
1: 40 days and 40 nights.
0: So we talked about MMR, multimedia rights agreements. And we thought about, like, how could FSU do a better job with their MMR? And everybody's trying to find creative ways to navigate that space and make more money for their athletes. College campuses all over the country creating new ways to fund athletic programs. It's MMR is kind of considered to be at the core of revenue generation. They signed with third-party sellers, with like Learfield, IMG, you know, that kind of stuff. More than, I think the article I read this morning, and I put it in my notes that I have here, was like more than $500 million a year, more than $7 million yearly for Power 5 conference teams allocated to Division I athletic departments across the nation. Mostly exclusive rights to sell the various marketing and sponsorship assets inventory with each program that each program creates. So you get it, right? You get what that is.
1: Absolutely. You double up with local sponsors, maybe a couple of beer vendors. You know, yeah. you make as much money as you possibly can.
0: And we also know, so you marry that with what we learned about the College Sports Commission, and one of their very few wins so far has been that they were able to successfully argue that MMR payments should not fall. They were arguing against what the schools were arguing. The schools were disputing. Hey, we don't think MMRs should fall under the same reviews by the College Sports Commission as do the collective and booster deals. That's what they were arguing. And College Sports Commission was like, no, you got a little out of line yourself. No. That's ours. No, it's not yours. Nope.
1: I know you think that Moe's Southwest Grill thing is good for you and it's going to work here, but no, we're going to take a look at that deal.
0: Yeah, we're going to have to take a look at that deal.
1: Really? $750,000 that they're pushing the queso, huh?
0: Queso's good.
1: I don't know that it's left guard good.
0: Yeah. So a federal magistrate ruled last week, at the end of the week, that multimedia rights companies that represent university athletic departments can continue to be subject to the same rules governing millions in third-party name, image, likeness payments to players that they sided with the schools before. This is the College Sports Commission. And they say, nope, still ours. The ruling affirms that the CSC has been correctly applying the language of the settlement as written. That, according to College Sports Commission CEO Brian Seely, our enforcement of the rules has been and will continue to be fact-based and consistent with the settlement that plaintiffs' lawyers negotiated and we all and was agreed to by all parties. The judge heard arguments on both sides of this debate per request. He heard them back on June 10th and ruled Friday. Schools have arrangements with MMRs to act as the marketing arms for their athletic departments, arrange third-party deals. In the hearing, plaintiffs Jeffrey Kessler argued that boosters and booster collectives, which have in some cases been replaced by MMRs, as the key to NIL negotiation, should be deemed associate entities, but not MMRs themselves. With the cousins ruling the MMR are associate entities, the deals they make remain subject to the CSC. And they're well behind. They're not getting it done. They're not exactly churning them out.
1: Yeah, the rulings, they're hundreds of millions of dollars behind at last check.
0: Yes, and I think partly, as we've read all along, the reason for that might be that they have like four people working for them. What are we doing? Brian Seely's running around like a one-armed papercoat hanger. I mean, he's struggling mightily. I mean, my guys are like, I'm just too busy. Let's hire some people. I don't know.
1: Brady Hoke?
0: Yeah, he sounds that kind of desperate. Ooh, I like our running game. You just lost by 30 to Rutgers, Coach. Well, we ran it. We really ran it well, though. A couple fumbles in the red zone hurt us. Can't lose by 30 to Rutgers.
1: Coach, when I say the term third and seven to you, what do you think?
0: Run it. I want to run it. So, anyhow, we'll see. That is the latest there. All I care about is, are we generating said MMR deals at a rate that helps us overcome the deficit we find ourselves in way of comparison to, say, LSU?
1: God knows we should. We have the ribbon board and the new scoreboard to help facilitate those deals.
0: What do you think when you watch baseball? I'm curious about this. Speaking of ads baseball and ribbon boards, professional baseball, 81 home games a year. You sit down, you watch any game on a nightly basis, and you see the revolving signs behind mm-hmm. home plate. In Pittsburgh, it's for a local grocery store chain like Sheetz. which doesn't exist here. Here it would be Publix.
1: Sheets.
0: But you get it. Yeah. It's with a Z. That's what's on the Pirates jerseys. They've got the patch. They've also got...
1: Oh, so Sheetz went big. They did
0: Went all in.
1: Yeah, yeah.
0: And I researched this. I wanted to know how much Sheetz paid for everything because they're in the commercials that are on television. They're behind home plate during the game. It's just constantly a Sheetz ad. And then they're on the damn jerseys. So they had to spend over $1 million, I'm sure.
1: Oh, God. Way more. Yes.
0: But you know what? It's weird. You can't... Well, first of all, teams don't have to divulge that. So you don't know. You can never find an exact number.
1: Well, I think it's all based on your television ratings more than your in-park stuff at that point, because your home attendance is fixed, and only a certain amount of people can see the billboard of which you speak. So unless you're placed thoughtfully around the ballpark, it's only a fraction of the people that are in the ballpark that can see the Sheetz ad. But how many hundreds of thousands of people tune into your game locally? And I think that's how you derive probably the value of it. I would imagine, though, that for like any outfield wall sponsor, that's got to be at minimum of $1 million a sponsor. Like, I'm not talking about electronic board. I'm talking about kind of like just painted on or above the power alleys or wherever it might be. Might be like a Federal Express ad or whatever. I know here there's a couple, like Gordo's does some of those,
0: right,
1: with Florida State stuff.
0: Yeah.
1: For Major League Baseball, in a medium to large size market, that's got to be at minimum seven figures to be able to pull off.
0: Some of them I saw online where you could find some of these ads are hundreds of thousands, like near $1 million. And then, yes, obviously, if you're omnipresent, you're spending well over $1 million a year for that. And if you're on the jersey behind home plate and on the television production pregame, postgame, yeah. Yeah, like one would figure millions of dollars. I would love to see it derived, like how you could directly... I know what you just did, which is the right way to explain to our listeners how that is derived. But I wonder, I mean, because if you stroke a check for $4 million a year, if you're Sheetz or whatever it is, you need to be able to, with great certainty, know that you're getting that back in revenue.
1: I think that's easier to do nowadays than ever before.
0: Sure it is.
1: Because you can absolutely pin down how many MLB.TV stream sessions are checked into for the Pirates, how many are within the state of Pennsylvania. I don't know if Sheetz is in other neighboring states or not. How many of the local TV market deals there are, cable subscribers, all that. And then, butts and seats. You can find a way to get to all of that. I don't think that's terribly difficult. I just wonder, like on the local side, for Hauser Stadium, the giant Bud Light ad. That's usually what it is behind home plate.
0: Yeah.
1: And that is an obscenely large, very American-sized advertisement.
0: It's huge, yeah.
1: On the garnet backdrop, you have the big blue Bud Light. I wonder how much that costs.
0: Because we could find that out, I bet.
1: I'll bet we could find
0: I think
1: that
0: we
1: out.
0: Could, given some of the people we know. I think we could find that out.
1: And is that part of the overarching deal, or do you have separate tiers of deals? I'll bet that's one price for everything that they do from distribution to the advertising behind home plate.
0: Whatever those deals are, and our friends at Tri-Eagle will tell me to shut up, it needs to triple. We need to spend... It needs to be much,
1: much more. They
0: could
1: just go to Cone and double up. That's what they could do. I don't know if they've ever done that before over Florida State, but they might be able to just double up.
0: You're going to need
1: exclusive
0: to start,
1: rights be damned.
0: Yeah, you're going to need to start collecting more than you're currently collecting.
1: Legends would never. IMG might, though.
0: Well... Legends is gone, so that's it. Let's
1: just
0: go.
1: Just from the food distribution.
0: Yeah, get them out. Let's go. It's Jeff Cameron Show, 93.3 Real Talk Radio, War Chant TV.
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11: Three people have been arrested and accused of stealing air conditioning units at Cairo High School. Jeffrey Dalton, Stacy Mash, and James James were arrested on a combined 45 felony warrants. Investigators learned that commercial HVAC units on school property were allegedly stolen and damaged over several days. Dalton was out on bond on previous theft charges at the time the HVAC units were allegedly stolen. The investigation remains active and additional charges and arrests are anticipated, according to the Grady County Sheriff's Office. The Florida Department of Health in Hamilton County extended a rabies alert for the county in a Friday announcement. The alert was initially issued on May 10th after an unvaccinated fat cat tested positive in the area of North Jennings off Northwest 27th Boulevard. Recently on June 24th, a fox died suddenly in the area near Jennings off Northwest 37th Boulevard. The DOH reminded residents to be cautious and avoid wild or stray animals. This is Rachel Linnae with Real Talk 93.3 Local News Update. 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
12: This is meteorologist Paul Trombley with your Real Talk 93.3 weather update. A heat advisory continues until 8 p.m. tonight. Sunshine mixed with clouds at times this afternoon with a slight chance for storms. High temperatures reach up to 97. Winds out of the northwest, 5 to 10 miles per hour. Mainly clear skies tonight. Slight chance of thunderstorms. Lows level off around 78. 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
14: Hey, Jeff, what's up, buddy?
0: I was just thinking. They never tell you that when you grow up, one of the things that you'll miss are the games that you created with your friends in the neighborhood.
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0: So I would have my buddy come over, and then we'd make up these games that were kind of like a hodgepodge of every game that you've ever played.
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0: Correct, yes. And it's a grand experiment. And in the beginning, nobody knows how to play the game, and you argue about what the rules are going to be. And in the end, everybody knows how to play the game. By the end of that summer, you know the rules, the neighborhood know the rules, and you play that game like it's the greatest game ever played.
14: But they still try to break the rules, right?
0: Oh, if you ain't cheating, you ain't trying. But at the end, Eddie, you're never going to play it again, and you'll think about it the rest of your life.
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0: I do. I'd like that.
15: Gordo's, bringing the flavor and flair of Cuban food to Tallahassee since 1996.
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0: Yeah, I think Montana, Noel, everybody's going to answer that question the same, at least the diehard Florida State fans are. And the question read as follows: would you rather FSU go 6-6 beating all the teams we should beat, or 5-7 beating UF and Miami? Goes on to say, I know our program's standards are much higher, but here we are. They're not much higher these days.
1: Are they?
0: We documented that recently. They're not much higher these days. But no, give me the 5-7 because 6-6 doesn't move me in any way. And I don't care about bowl games anymore. I do care because I bet on all of them, but I don't care that much that we just make one. So 5-7 while sweeping the rivals? Yes, sir. Let's go ahead and get that sweep. Let's sweep that ass.
1: Sweep that ass, and you get a change, too. So I think that's the best of
0: both worlds. Win. Yeah, it's a win-win. You get to send Mike out and say, hey, thanks for beating our rivals in your last year. But by the way, get out. That's how that would work. I'm in. In fact, let's hope that happens this year. I am in. Let's go.
1: Are you quest for 5-7 guy? Is that what you're saying?
0: No, I'm not a quest. No, I would... I'm for sweeping my rivals. Throw in a win over Clemson and go 5-7. We'll just hang a banner.
1: So that means that you would have beaten Central Arkansas, New Mexico State,
0: Clemson, Miami, Florida, and Florida.
1: And lost all the others.
0: Let's go. Right. Let's go.
1: SMU, Bama, Virginia, Louisville, Pitt, BC.
0: Fine. So what? All losable games. Many of them are on the road, Tom.
1: So our only road win in 3 years would be Miami.
0: Suck it.
1: That'd be pretty good.
0: Doak South strikes again. I would be the... Oh, man. I wouldn't be there. I don't
1: We're
0: think
1: the
0: I'd
1: reason
0: be
1: they're 13th on the outside looking in. Yeah. At the, well, they did that bad loss to Florida State, man. Yeah, what, you can't like, explain what? That away.
0: Didn't hurt Alabama last year.
1: You know, I saw a clip today of their Iron Bowl win in 23 that made Kirk Herbstreit dance like he was a 9-year-old schoolgirl and hug and punch Chris Fowler, who was uncomfortable with how happy Kirk Herbstreit was.
0: You can see the look on his face like,
1: his non-alma mater just won a football game.
0: Right.
1: Alabama was 8th at the time of that 4th-and-goal play from the 30-yard line. They were number 8 in the country. I had forgotten how far they were down.
0: It's
1: and
0: still
1: how it's amazing.
0: Absurd result. Like, what in the world? Auburn fans to this day must ask themselves, how is that even possible? Because that's not a Hail Mary. It's a real play. It's a laser to the corner of the end zone. That's the best throw he ever made. But anyhow, it's a laser. And you're like, why are you playing off of him to the point where that could happen?
1: Well, and that's why they went to the playoff, because of quarterback play. Jalen Milroe's capacity as a quarterback is the reason that they were put in.
0: When I watch that play, like, you see Hail Marys in games all the time. Historically, we've watched Hail Marys. You're like, oh, what a brutal way to lose a game. But you can see how it happens. It gets tipped around, something weird like that. Somebody just outjumps somebody, makes a play. It can happen. It's a flukish deal. Lord knows Aaron Rodgers has done it to enough people on Monday Night Football. But these things happen. That play ought never happen. That is ridiculous because it's the perfect distance from the goal to be able to defend it. Really, you would think with impunity. You line up all 11 guys on the goal line. Good luck.
1: Yeah.
0: You're not scoring.
1: They might as well have because they got no pass rush on the play.
0: Well, my point would be they're going to say, well, you want a little bit of a pass rush. You want a – no, let him dump it underneath. We're going to come out and make the tackle. That's because what you would do if you were Bama, you would take your chances in that situation. You'd say, all right, somebody run to the seven. Turn around, and now we got to be gladiators.
1: You send some escorts.
0: Now we got to be gladiators. And now we're just going to blow our head. Let's see if the 11 that are coming can out-muscle the – you know, here we go. You would – I guess that's what's how you try to combat it. But – if you had just put 11 guys down on the goal line, there's no way.
1: No, it was wide open, really, for that length of a throw. It was just open. As the camera's panning, you're like, oh, God, there's nobody even in the stratosphere.
0: You're like, why is that guy that far away from his receiver?
1: Yep.
0: It's annoying.
1: Kirk didn't ask questions.
0: No, he danced.
1: His reaction was, and I quote,
0: yeah, it was something.
1: If that made you uncomfortable, that's how it
0: made
1: it actually
0: me uncomfortable.
1: Sounded.
0: I don't want you to ever do it again.
1: That was just the audio.
0: That was, yeah. I don't ever want to hear it again. But it looked that way.
1: Did you see it, Chris?
0: It is a crazy play. Kick six makes sense. Bad decision from Nick. Things like this happen. Made more sense than that play. I bet you those guys at Auburn, at the local diner, when they talk about great games in Auburn history and bitter disappointments, it comes up every time. How could it not? It would come up every single time. They'd be like, all right, Curtis, do you have to bring that play up every single time we meet for coffee?
1: It's always a downer, that Curtis.
0: I mean, damn it, man. We all know it happened. It's awful. It should have never happened. Yeah, but we can't undo it, and that was a win. We had a win.
1: Would have been bowl eligible. They were 5-6.
0: Like, you can, any of the wide rights, people miss kicks. It's unfortunate. Shouldn't happen. Does suck. But people are fallible. It can happen that in that situation. It's a little harder to execute that kick, I think, than to have executed the defense. They could have done a better job executing that defense than we have in executing kicks in critical situations against Miami. Because that comes down to one guy. I mean, obviously, if the snap's good, it comes down to one guy.
1: Old Curtis. Now he's going to complain about how runny the eggs are in 3, 2, and these eggs are runny.
0: You wouldn't keep going to a place that served you runny eggs.
1: Again.
0: I'm telling you that right now. You wouldn't.
1: He only has one choice. There's only one diner.
0: When we go to the SEC, buddy, what's the locale you're most excited to go to?
1: Ooh. Well, I've been to Auburn. I was there for the regional that was the end of Meat's tenure. So that will be lower on the list. Alabama doesn't interest me much. I know
0: I'm going this year, buddy. Why are you not going to that game?
1: I've got a post-game show to do.
0: You could go to that game and do the post-game show.
1: A quarter, and then I leave. There's no point. And then I got to drive all the way home? No.
0: No. You get a place to stay. You're not driving back from Alabama to do the post-game show.
1: This is just a waste of a Sunday. Now I lose a Sunday for it. No, there's no point. I've been to Baton Rouge, but I'd really like to go there if it was a night kick. Now, if it's a noon kick, don't care. You give me a night kick, yeah.
0: I'm with you.
1: Knoxville, for sure. For absolute sure, I want to go to Knoxville.
0: I do, too. I want to go to Athens.
1: I've never been to Athens.
0: I've never seen a game at Athens. I've been to Athens, but I've never seen a game there.
1: That would be fun. We're going to do that thing in Nashville in a couple years anyway, so we'll cross that off the list. At least see the two helmets together on the field. I think you've probably seen a Florida State-Georgia game, right, in your...
0: More than one.
1: Did you go like the bowl game?
0: When Tom and Gardner dropped the pass, that was a perfectly thrown ball by Anquan Boldin in the Sugar Bowl.
1: You were there. Okay.
0: I was there. Pissed off. Catch the ball.
1: Everybody loves Fayetteville. I mean, apparently it's the hidden gem of these United States, 250 years old as it is this week. Apparently Fayetteville's awesome, so I guess I want to go to Fayetteville too.
0: Well, I kind of want to go to all of them besides, I don't want to go to Stark Vegas or whatever. I don't care to go out Mississippi, but I would go to Ole Miss, but I don't
1: Their
0: care.
1: Alcohol sales window like 15 minutes. It's like, all right, on Thursdays from 11 a.m. to 11:15.
0: Knoxville's fun. Been there. You know, it's interesting. Somebody said in the thing, if you think the ACC treats us bad, wait till you go to the SEC. No, I disagree. I think because we won't have the reputation that we have in the ACC. The reputation in the ACC is still the leftover bullying and bitching of those programs for the better part of 20 years. They're all still angry at how many times they got absolutely dog walked by Florida State, you know, to the tune of 50, 60 points every Saturday for the better part of 15 years. They're like, oh, man, these guys again, we can't compete. Whereas the SEC doesn't have any.
1: I would imagine, yeah, the fan bases that would like us in no particular order, even though we beat them a lot. LSU would like us fine.
0: They already do.
1: Yep. Tennessee would because they won a national championship
0: game.
1: But also
0: game. Shared hatred for Florida.
1: Exactly right. Exactly right.
0: So same I think with Georgia.
1: Georgia, we would be tolerant of each other, I think. We'll see.
0: I don't think we would have a problem with Georgia.
1: Well, the recruiting trail, if we emerged back into the conversation and then we're battling for a bunch of South Georgia kids, I could see where that would be.
0: Competitive, but
1: I Well, it wouldn't be immediately. No, it would be shared hatred for Florida. Who else hates Florida? And they would be our friends.
0: Most everybody on earth.
1: Yeah.
0: I mean, no, but if you think about it, going to Knoxville's fun. It would be fine. Going to Ole Miss would be fine. Going to Georgia would be fine.
1: Going to Vandy would be fun.
0: Oh, that'd be fun. Yeah, go to Nashville. That's great. Going to Auburn would be fun.
1: Oklahoma and us got along swimmingly.
0: Yes, we did.
1: 15 years
0: awesome.
1: Ago.
0: Awesome. I would be happy to go to Austin.
1: That would be great.
0: It'd be great. I'd roll pretty much everywhere in the SEC we would like to go.
1: As long as we go to Mary's for breakfast. Love me some Mary's.
0: I'm saying we'd like to go there. That is the downside of going to the Big Ten is, again, geographically, it doesn't make any sense.
1: Yeah.
0: It 100% makes sense for us to be
1: in
0: the SEC.
1: We need three dance partners to go to the Big Ten. You need three teams around us. And I would prefer one of them be Georgia Tech, frankly.
0: Well, one of them is going to be North Carolina because both the SEC and the Big Ten want North Carolina.
1: Yep.
0: And in fact, that's the one they want more than anybody. So, you know, you got to guess that it would be North Carolina. And, you know, whenever you get into the rumor mill about the next time any of this is going to happen, it always begins with people saying, well, North Carolina is going to have to be the one that gets froggy enough to jump. That they're going to have to want the one who are going to say, yep, we're out. We're petitioning to leave. Here you go. This is the year we're leaving. Here's our money.
1: I wonder why that is still such the case, because the amount to leave has been negotiated. You know, there's a schedule now for how much it costs to leave the ACC.
0: Yeah, we know exactly how much it is, yeah.
1: Whereas before that, I understood, you need North Carolina to break it all down. But now that the ACC is like, well, here's how much it costs to leave, I feel like it would be easier to be a transient even without North Carolina. But here we still sit.
0: It's not easier for us.
1: And if you believe some folks, there's a standing offer, I suppose.
0: Let's get to the getting, guys. Let's get to the getting. Although, if we entered the league now, we'd get our heads stomped in every weekend. What's new? What's new? Might as well get your ass beat while making more money.
1: Get paid more to do it.
0: Hour number two, forthcoming. 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
1: Hey, Jeff, what's up, buddy?
2: I was just thinking. They never tell you that when you grow up, one of the things that you'll miss are the games that you created with your friends in the neighborhood.
1: Oh, good days.
2: So I would have my buddy come over, and then we'd make up these games that were kind of like a hodgepodge of every game that you've ever played.
1: Kind of like the bikes we built.
2: Correct, yes. And it's a grand experiment. In the beginning, nobody knows how to play the game, and you argue about what the rules are going to be. And in the end, everybody knows how to play the game. By the end of that summer, you know the rules, the neighborhood know the rules, and you play that game like it's the greatest game ever played.
1: But they still try to break the rules, right?
2: Oh, if you ain't cheating, you ain't trying. But at the end, Eddie, you're never going to play it again, and you'll think about it the rest of your life.
1: And the best game you ever played was that game.
2: Never been a better one.
1: Hey, you want to have a Gordo Smash, Jeff?
2: I do. I'd like that.
0: Gordo's, bringing the flavor and flair of Cuban food to Tallahassee since 1996.

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1: Tampa Bay Rays baseball, they win again. They've won five in a row. They finish off a sweep of the Arizona Diamondbacks, winning 5-1 on Sunday. And Junior Caminero, stop me if you've heard this one, he hits a home run. It's his career best fourth consecutive game where he goes deep. Cedric Mullins and Ben Williamson adding home runs for the Rays as well. They are off today. They are set to open up a series in Kansas City tomorrow. Griffin Jacks will make the start. The Marlins, they lose to the Cardinals on Sunday 2-1, but they still take 2 of 3 in the weekend series. They are 18-6 in June, the best record in Major League Baseball, having won 7 of their last 8 series. They play Colorado tonight. Sandy Alcantara on the mound. I'm Matt Pauly, Real Talk 93.3.
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0: number two, Jeff Cameron Show 93.3 Real Talk Radio, War Chant TV. 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Thanks for being with us. Hope you're well. 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Thanks for watching on War Chant TV, being part of what we do. Supporting local, all of that's important, and we greatly appreciate it. Fighting apathy has been tough, but FSU will always be my team. Really hope at the end of the season we'll all have something to be excited about. That's from Ian during the break. Congratulations on 11 months being a member there on the YouTube channel. I was actually catching up during the break on the chat, just in case. Fighting apathy sounds like a familiar refrain, Ian. I think a lot of people are. In fact, this is where it gets a little tough. I mean, we're not going to lie. I always tease the talk show, sports talk show industry, where it's chock full today. We're packed so many things. Yeah, come on, Colin. There ain't so many things. Nothing happened yesterday. Don't pretend that it did. Now, that's not true right now because we actually have things happening, but that is the lead for like every talk show host out there in sports. Oh, man, good to have you on board. So busy right now. Just a crazy time. No, it's not crazy. It's dead as a doornail. You have, look, we're coming up on the dead period, are we not, in recruiting? So, like, if recruiting was your thing, if that was your last bastion of hope, like, well, I still got this recruiting. We're not good at it. But these kids are visiting.
1: It's a loaded show tonight. Hillary Duff is here.
0: You're like, oh, all right.
1: Three doors down, he's here.
0: That'd be something. I think that guy's dead.
1: So stay tuned. Two of the doors are open.
0: By the way, you want to laugh. I did during the break also read Albert Breer's take on NFL camps opening and, you know, which, you know, the teams are breaking. NFL teams are, you know, they break for the summer, quick breather. Then they have the training camps begin and that starts the hysteria. And he was doing profiles of every team in the league and what to expect when they get back after it here real soon. And they will have to real soon. But because he did it in alphabetical order, Arizona popped up, and I thought I would never read about Arizona. I know who definitely would not read about Arizona. Tom Lang, who has a hatred for Arizona that is odd.
1: If they're at home, I can watch them on the road. No big deal.
0: Anyhow, I started laughing when I read the first sentence because it got me to thinking, well, it is a toughie. So if you're the Arizona fan, it's like, oh, what does Albert think my beloved Cardinals have to do? It leads with, a lot of focus currently on the Cardinals quarterback Jacoby Brissett holding out.
1: He is? Oh, my God. He wants $11 million instead of $10
0: million. Well, here's the problem. He's the presumed starter, and they're paying him next to nothing. He's like, come on, guys. I am a starting quarterback in the league. You got to give me something. They're like, nah. And he's, okay, I'll hold out. You can go with Gardner Minshew if you must. But I thought more than that story, because it's not a story that anybody that we talk to care about. It's just that, tell me that wouldn't just be the ultimate kick to the boys. You're a Cardinals fan. You're like, what's Albert think we're going to do? Oh, we got to work on the Jacoby Brissett deal. Okay.
1: Have you ever met a Cardinals fan? I have not. I can say confidently that not once in watch parties at Miller's or
0: at the Arizona Cardinals fan.
1: A corner pocket for 15 years of going to NFL Sundays or going out of the press box in Tampa Bay for hat tricks on a Sunday. I have not ever seen in the wild a person with an Arizona Cardinals jersey.
0: I think if you went to hat tricks on a Sunday, you would.
1: I have been there for quite a few. And
0: you've never run into an Arizona Cardinals fan? Like, were they on at the time that you were there?
1: Yes, 4 o'clock window. You know I was avoiding that television. So was everybody else.
0: Well, it was a little tiny one in the bathroom. Yes, it's by the urinal. Thanks, Todd. Yeah, well, we put it on for you there by the urinal.
1: And even still, that would be seeing somebody. Like, I have never met someone who is an Arizona Cardinals football fan.
0: I'm sure I have in my lifetime. I has to have been a time where I've stumbled into somebody.
1: I still call them the Phoenix Cardinals. Like, give me that guy.
0: Or how about the St. Louis Cardinals when I grew up?
1: Yeah.
0: Meaning the football team was correct. The St. Louis Cardinals. Well, this is, okay, so what are we, 61 days away from college football? And I saw one of the countdowns, because it's list season, where they were like famous number 61s in the history of the NFL, the NHL, Major League Baseball, you know, you name it. There aren't many of them. I think Dan Dierdorf might have been.
1: Did Rodney Hudson wear 61 here?
0: Not famous.
1: Or is he 63? He's really good, though.
0: He was very good.
1: I think he's wore 61.
0: There's not a lot. Like, if you go back to the, until the NFL started, they get 72.
1: Oh, he wore 62. All right.
0: 72 days until the NFL starts, and that's Ed Too Tall Jones to me. Maybe Dan Dierdorf wore 72. Is that where I'm getting him mixed up? They're just not that. 72 is not a commonly worn number.
1: Was that Chidi Ahanotu?
0: Conrad Dobler. Was that 61 or 72, guys? I can't remember Conrad Dobler's number.
1: Pretty sure Chidi Ahanotu wore 72 for the Bucks.
0: You know, that's the one thing when I got married, had kids, two things suffered in my life. Everything else improved. But two things really suffered in my life. So I had to clearly expel certain information in my brain so that I would have the proper, as the kids say, bandwidth these days to deal with the stuff that I really needed to know, like how not to kill my kids when they're really little, to make sure things work out and we can turn them into adults. Anyhow, the ability to remember everybody's number. Not phone number, football players and baseball players' numbers. I used to be really good at it. I'm pretty terrible at it now compared to the average diehard sports fan. But some of my buddies, they can't forget a number. Anybody in Florida State lore, they could tell you exactly what number they were. And I used to be able to do that. When I was in college, when I was fresh out of college, I could do that. Can't do it anymore. I'm pretty terrible at it.
1: You'll still enjoy this visual for the radio audience. It's Chidi Ahanotu wearing the creamsicle, and look at that.
0: Yeah.
1: That is outstanding.
0: The white-on-white's better than that, but yes, that is good. Look at Chidi. 72 is a good look for him. Not too many people want to be 72. It's not that sought after a number. But anyhow, and then the other thing that suffered, movies. Used to go to movies all the time in the theater. Something would come out that I wanted to see. I was there. You have kids? I don't even know who anybody is anymore. As soon as somebody comes, like there'd be a preview for a movie and they'll be like, starring Tony Wilson. Who the hell is Tony Wilson? I've never heard of Tony Wilson. And I'll say to like my kids, I'm like, who's Tony Wilson? They're like, Dad, he's a 2-time Academy Award winner. He was in the best film of the year last year. And they're like, Tony Wilson? He's huge. You've seen him in a million things.
1: He was in the Dawson's Creek reboot on the CW.
0: I've never heard of Tony Wilson in my life.
1: He was the 9-year-old in Yellowstone.
0: It happens all the time. Like, oh, tonight's guest on such and such, Susan Lidmore joins us. Susan Lidmore is in the place. Ah, my God. Susan Lidmore is very popular. Who's Susan Lidmore? Dad. You don't know who Susan Lipton? No. I've never even heard of her. How have you never heard of Susan Lidmore? She was the main lead in Oppenheimer. She was in, I'm like, I saw Oppenheimer. I don't remember Susan Lidmore. That's her. That's the one. I'm like, I can't, no idea who anybody is anymore that is an actor. None.
1: That is the most 90s name you could have thought of.
0: Well, I just made
1: Susan Lidmore is... She's the character actress who was on Law & Order and Seinfeld and every other particular sitcom that was on in the 90s.
0: But that's not true, right?
1: No.
0: I thought I accidentally stumbled into naming.
1: You're like, oh, that's Susan Lidmore. Yeah. She had a recurring role in Law & Order.
0: No idea. Susan Lidmore. Superstar. She's been in 7 films in the last 3 years that grossed $4 billion. You don't know her. No?
1: Good to see you again, Jack. You're not going to get us this time. Oh, it's a Susan Lidmore episode. Awesome.
0: Good job, Mario. That is correct. Nate Newton. War number 61, coincidentally, was the number of kilos of marijuana he was caught possessing. Nate has always been... I had a good conversation with Nate Newton. He came here and spoke to the quarterback club a number of years ago, and I had to introduce him.
1: You talked to Nate Newton?
0: Yeah, Nate's a Florida A&M graduate, and I talked to him. He sat up there at the dais and at the table, and I talked with him before he spoke. Nate... you know, obviously Dallas Cowboy and Super Bowl winner and all the things. Nate, super nice guy, a little quirky.
1: International courier.
0: I would not tell Nate Newton that he was quirky. I just nodded my head. He is a behemoth of a man. But Nate is always the guy that I use to tell my kids, if you're doing something illegal, make sure your lights are on. Let's not be getting pulled over because we have our lights off while transporting 200 pounds of marijuana. It's still... boggles the mind that people get arrested all the time, and then you read the article and you're like, you got pulled over because you didn't have a license plate. Who thinks that they could be transporting kilos of cocaine without a license plate? At least do the bare minimum. It's nighttime. Put your lights on. You got your lights on? I'd be the worst guy to deal drugs with. Because I would be the most panicked passenger. First of all, I'd never be a passenger.
1: 10 and 2.
0: I mean, like, hey man, you can't go 68 and a 70. You're going to get us pulled over. You got to go 73. 73 to 75. Don't go over 75 in case you get an overzealous state trooper who's just decided he's bored. But don't go under 70. You're screaming. You're high as a kite. You're trying to get us pulled over. You can't do that. 73 to 75, somewhere in there. Are your lights on? Are your lights on? Double check them. Flick them on and off for me real quick. Flick them on and off. Let's see. Are the lights on? What about the lower lights? The lower board? Hey, pull over. Let's check the tag. We up to date on the tag? You got the sticker? You remember to get the sticker? We good on the sticker? Your seat's too far back. You're going to get pulled. You got your seatbelt on? I would be the most annoying guy in the world if we were transporting drugs.
1: I don't think that's annoying. I think that's Mike Ehrmantraut level of, hey, we got to be buttoned up here, guys.
0: You got to be very buttoned up. You
1: understand,
0: can't be getting pulled over for nonsense.
1: We understand what we need to do. We're going to do it right, or we're not going to do it at all.
0: But that's correct.
1: Yep.
0: He was always correct. But that seems to be like what everybody should know.
1: We had a good thing going. You son of a... you and your ego.
0: I would... and also, when people get... I sweat when it's a fictional story. If somebody gets pulled over and they're transporting something illegal and it's underneath their seat or it's in the trunk of their car and the cop that's pulled them over has no idea and it's just an innocent pullover for whatever reason, something's happened, and they start the conversation and the, you know, they do a good job with the cameras and it's always, you're kind of like, oh man, I think he's on to you. I get nervous. Like Sicario makes me nervous the whole time. I'm like, I hope this is not, this is a problem.
1: It should. That movie's brutal.
0: It's great though. Yeah, but it's
1: the moment that you see that guy strung up on the road, you know,
0: yeah.
1: In Juarez.
0: Yeah.
1: Like, oh,
0: well, they're in Juarez.
1: Okay.
0: That's a toughie. But like, I mean, just going through customs and all that, you're like, oh man, I wouldn't be the guy. I couldn't do it. I'd be sweating profusely. I'd stutter F my way through simple answers like my name. There'd be no, I'd be done.
1: You also wouldn't want to be in the interrogation room with Benicio. Not good.
0: No, he's really good.
1: But he's not. He's a very bad person.
0: No, I know. He's effective at his job. Yeah.
1: He's about to do what? Oh, dear God.
0: Well, and then you see when they're like the guys that... any car with a window down. See, that's why I couldn't be a cop.
1: Windows
0: you
1: down?
0: You got your windows down, I think you're a criminal. Who's driving around with their windows down? 99% of the time it's too hot in Florida.
1: Really?
0: Why is your window down? Get it together.
1: Why would that make you a criminal?
0: It doesn't. I'm saying I couldn't be a cop.
1: What do you think the reasoning would be that a criminal would have their windows down? Like, what? Get into
0: quick
1: their headspace.
0: Quick access to shoot somebody.
1: Oh, is that what it is?
0: Quick access to shoot somebody or to get the smell of the illegal drugs they're transporting out of the car.
1: I feel like that would be
0: no. So
1: poor strategy. You want to keep it contained in the car.
0: It doesn't make any sense. I've always said I couldn't be a cop because I couldn't do the job. I would be the guy that gets arrested for doing something you're not supposed to do as a cop. Because,
1: quick trigger camera.
0: Oh, quick trigger. I'm shooting you. We're not. I'm going home.
1: He only gets a taser, guys.
0: I'm going home.
1: Remember, if we have an emergency, he only gets a taser.
0: I'd be a terrible cop. Not because I'm mean, but because I would be scared to death. Don't let me be pulling somebody over at 9 o'clock at night. Like, if it's dark, you could be an 82-year-old woman, 10 and 2, and I pull you over. I'm like, on the ground, bitch. I mean, it would be immediate. And like, she'd be like, what in the world?
1: Sounds like you'd be a sergeant.
0: They'd be like, Mr. Cameron, are you screaming at this elderly woman to get on the ground? after you pulled her over. Well, she was speeding. She was 6 miles per hour over the speed limit. There were no signs. You can't be too careful.
1: Did you see the size of her traps?
0: You can't be too careful. I couldn't.
1: 82 my ass.
0: I knew it early on. I was like, yep, can't do it. Can't do it. You know,
1: are prison traps, if I've ever seen them.
0: That lady's done time. I can tell. She knows all the tricks. You know, she was seconds away from
1: Your
0: pulling a piece out of my leg.
1: Doesn't have a grip strength like she does, I can tell.
0: It's the Jeff Cameron Show, 93.3 Real Talk Radio, War Chant TV.
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4: July 9, 1755, near Fort Duquesne, now the city of Pittsburgh. A 23-year-old British officer leads his troops in battle during the French and Indian War. Though fired upon repeatedly, this young lieutenant colonel remained unharmed to the disbelief of the native warriors. 15 years later, a respected chief sat over a council fire as he told all those listening, "The Great Spirit protects this man. He will become the chief of nations, and a people yet unborn will hail him as the founder of a mighty empire." The man was George Washington, who went on to become the Commander-in-Chief of the Continental Army and the first President of the United States, celebrating America's 250 years of freedom and wishing you a safe and happy Independence Day. 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
7: 62 minutes in, we are tied 1-1 Brazil-Japan. It's a good one. And it's game one of three, 4:30, Germany and Paraguay tonight. My boys in the Netherlands. Okay, let's get it done. 9 o'clock. I don't know if I can make 9 o'clock. I'm going to fight like hell to try to make 9 o'clock.
8: They've been fairly punctual. I know that there's the hydration break that runs it up an extra 10 minutes or so in total, but they've been pretty punctual. Problem is, with the knockout stage, you risk overtime.
7: Yeah.
8: 30 minutes mandatory, split in two, plus the 15, PKs.
7: 15 and PKs. Thankfully, we avoided PKs last night.
8: Yeah.
7: I want to avoid PKs.
8: Actually, the play-by-play got lucky. Said, if you're going to score, now's a good time. And then Canada fed one into the 18, and there you go, 1-0.
7: Fun time to be in Tokyo, by the way. It's 2:30 in the morning or so there. They're having a blast watching them play Brazil, tied at 1, 64th minute now. So that's where we're at, if you're wondering. And again, 4:30, Germany and Paraguay tonight, the Netherlands at 9 o'clock. Looking forward to it. Tell you what. I was waiting for this to happen and not happy about it. It is a shame, but to follow up on Florida State's own Malik Beasley, he's in trouble. Former Pistons guard Malik Beasley reportedly indicted today on federal charges related to sports betting schemes, plural. Former NBA veteran Ed Davis was also indicted as a part of the investigation, according to The Athletic. Beasley, who did not appear in the NBA last season due to the gambling investigation of which I speak, is working with the government on his voluntary surrender. 9 years in the NBA, he's been indicted on federal charges. Dumbass. Beasley and Davis, so you know, were teammates with the Timberwolves during the 2020 and 2021 season, are accused of working together to allegedly manipulate Beasley's performance in four games during the 23-24 season when Davis was out of the NBA and Beasley was with the Milwaukee Bucks. He reportedly owed millions of dollars in debt at the time, did Beasley, which led to Davis loaning Beasley the money. And in order to pay off that debt, they said, gonna need you to do some things. And those things include missing these two free throws. So Beasley, who averaged 11.3 points per game that season, in one particular game in which others placed tens of thousands of bets, scored three. It drew attention. people began to look into it. By people, I mean those that look over these kinds of bets at the legal gambling establishments. He was accused of rigging a game against the Charlotte Hornets that season as well, with a bettor putting money on him to hit the over on his rebounds. Beasley, along with Davis, former NBA agent Paolo Zamorano, and two other men face charges for bribery, conspiracy to commit wire fraud, and conspiracy to commit money laundering to boot. It's a big to-do.
8: So that's why he elbowed three of his teammates in the head to grab boards when everybody was yelling, same team.
7: Same, damn it, Malik. What? He was set for a huge payday when he was 29 years old, following the 24-25 season, his free agency disrupted by the gambling investigation, and it's gone. Yeah, it's not good. The NBA is also looking into, with their own investigation, in addition to the federal investigation. Yeah, it doesn't look like it's going to turn out so well.
8: This would kind of explain why Malik Beasley, if he had these debts, would run onto his front lawn out of his home with a gun and like threaten people to drive away, because they're staying in front of his lawn too long. He is constantly in a state of paranoia, wondering who's parking around his house and if somebody's going to kick the door down. That makes a lot of sense now.
7: You know, it's fascinating. When we were going back looking at two guys that will be banned for life from baseball, the relief pitcher with Cleveland, former Pirate, that led to a whole initiative now, which is that you and I, and anybody else for that matter, are not going to be able to bet on ball strike, because what they were doing was something that they thought was impermissible, like that nobody would, or imperceptible, excuse me, that they thought nobody would notice.
8: Thanks, Jared Bednar. I got worked on that.
7: Yeah, I forgot about that. Yeah, that was hilarious.
8: He's always a first pitch fastball guy. All right, fastball it is. It's only minus 105. Let's put a lot on it. Slider taken for strike one.
7: Yeah.
8: And you hear on the, you can hear on Root Sports in the background, damn it!
7: Well, you can't do it now in most places. Like that, they kind of figured out, like, yeah, man, we are setting ourselves up for failure if we're going to let people bet on ball strike, because that is going to be very difficult. Very difficult. I did see a great moment this weekend. It happens very rarely. I've talked about this before where I got to give the umpires credit. One of the best things about the ABS system is that you really realize umpires are quite a bit better than we thought they were. They're quite a bit better than we thought they were. They're not great, and ultimately I'm with you on this, but it's worked out, A, for baseball. It's a fun process. They're good at it. It's quick. The fans, it's interactive. It's been a success for the sport. But number two, you really realize how often they got it right. Like, I kind of would have guessed before we had the tracking system in place, I would have guessed a higher number in terms of percentage missed than what we've seen. It's a lower number than I would have thought.
8: I mean, MLB scorecards, umpire scorecards, gave us a little bit of a window into it of just how bad a game was called. Usually it's the third inning and it's in the first three pitches of the count. Like, that's where the 1-1 pitch really should be. It should be 1-2. This should not be 2-1. Now you gave it an advantageous count to their two hitter. You're like, damn it. It's kind of a big deal, but it's a throwaway spot. If it's a two strike spot, full count, whatever, and it's in the final three innings, they don't miss those very often. But it's those establishing pitches that I always felt like, damn, man, now that's the third time that we had a 50-50 count and it's gone the wrong way, mm-hmm. thanks to your dumbass, or it's 2-1 instead of 3-0. That's a big deal. Those are the ones that always drove me nuts. But yeah, usually your setup man's in, lefty-lefty matchup, two outs, two strikes, borderline pitch, they'll get it right because they're locked the hell in for that pitch.
7: The automated ball strike system has been awesome. The challenge system has been great for baseball, better than they could have ever thought it. But I was amazed at how many times in a weekend series, if you watch all three of your team's games, you see a lot of guys challenge and get it wrong that the ump had it right. You see a lot of it. And I always thought it would be the other way. I thought we'd be like, wow, these guys were awful. There are certain guys that are. And they've kind of been highlighted. And what it did was serve to let them know your strike zone is wrong. this is the strike, but they've come back. They've figured it out. It's taught them how to do a better job.
8: Fear of embarrassment.
7: Yeah.
8: I will bet you, yeah, that the correct call percentage for the umpires
7: it's increased.
8: Because of fear. And I'm just an outside. I give the outside corner. That's who I am. The umpires used to love that. It was their identity.
7: It was their thing, yes. And they inserted themselves in that way, and that was bad. But I also think retraining them by having a system in place where you can be embarrassed if you get it wrong is a good idea, and it's working. Like, those guys that were really off earlier in the season are much better now because that strike they were sure was a strike on the outside corner and would argue with you about, they know now is not. And so they're a little bit more buttoned up. I watch guys all the time think they've got it for sure, tap the helmet, like, man, that's a half an inch outside. Sorry, he got it.
8: That's one of the themes this year. Hitters just don't know. Hitters don't have a very good
7: catchers
8: idea.
7: Catchers do.
8: And they should. They've got a better view than the umpire. They're the only person who does.
7: Yeah, catchers do. Pitchers don't always know. That's interesting, too. Hitters don't know nearly as much as they thought they did. I see hitters get it wrong by like an inch and a half. I'm like, you're not even close, man. Don't challenge that, you dumbass.
8: The one guy, he just officially finally got hurt for us, was Marcus Semien. Less than clueless. Less than clueless. And so much so that the broadcast, like, that's another time they've allowed him to challenge. And
7: lose your challenge, and then it, late in games when you really need one, when a guy misses one, and Marcus Semien has screwed you.
8: That's right. And here's the crew saying, again, this is the fourth inning. It's a 2-0 pitch, and he's lost the Mets a challenge, which is as strong as a home broadcast is going to come to saying, well, somebody intervene.
7: Somebody tell this guy we can't do it. Yeah.
8: Never. We're going to take your pinky next time.
7: Jared Turillo of the Pirates is forever. He's forever tapping his helmet. I'm like, you're a 207 hitter. You suck to high heaven. You have no idea what's a ball and a strike. You swing at anything between two dugouts. You're killing us with this.
8: That's the equivalent of a 20 handicap doing aim point on the green. You can stop with the aim point, sir.
7: You just
8: sir,
7: can't putt.
8: You're going to miss it.
7: You don't have it.
8: Let's move it along.
7: Yeah.
8: Oh, you got to see the other side of the hole, dude.
7: No, you don't.
8: We do an aim point from there?
7: No, you don't have to do it. Also, there's no proof that aim point works. I'll let a pro do it because he's a pro. You suck at golf. You shoot 107. Stop doing that.
8: I think it's a 2%. Hit the ball, Larry.
7: Yeah, it drives you nuts when you're out of challenges in the fifth of a 1-1 game. Here we go. I know what's going to happen in the ninth inning.
8: And it makes you feel naked in the eighth or ninth. Like, well, it doesn't matter. You couldn't challenge it.
7: No, it's the worst feeling in the world.
8: Have fans, it doesn't matter. Doesn't matter because we had to challenge that.
7: Don't even show the replay. Don't show the replay. I know it was a ball. He called it a strike. Oh, guess what you can't do? Yeah.
8: Boy, they really could have used it. Yes, they could have.
7: Oh, it's the worst when your announce team is like, they could have used a challenge there. That is a depth. You know, 2-1 is so different than 1-2, Bob. Yes. Yes, you think? Yes, it is. Shannon Young made the move some time ago to be part of the nation's largest mortgage company, now with Cross Country Mortgage, but you knew that. 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
10: Florida Supplemental Nutrition Assistance Program, better known as SNAP, could face major changes because of the state's high payment error rate. State officials say Florida's error rate is now above 10%, one of the highest in the nation. Under new federal rules, states with high error rates could be required to pay a portion of SNAP benefit costs beginning next year. Florida could face nearly $1 billion in additional expenses if those penalties take effect. Advocates warn the added cost could force lawmakers to reduce benefits, tighten eligibility requirements, or make other changes to the program if the state can't cover the expense. The Florida Department of Children and Families says it's working to improve accuracy and reduce errors before the new federal requirements take effect. This is Rachel Linnae with Real Talk 93.3 Local News Update, brought to you by Macklemore Systems. 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
11: 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A heat advisory continues until 8 p.m. tonight.
12: Sunshine mixed with clouds at times this afternoon with a slight chance for storms. High temperatures reach up to 97. Winds out of the northwest, 5 to 10 miles per hour. Mainly clear skies tonight. Slight chance of thunderstorms. Lows level off around 78. 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Currently, it's 95 degrees.
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7: You know, I'm thinking that of all, because of that question or the observation somebody made, no, it was a question, whether you rather go 6-6 or 5-7 and sweep your rivals and all that. I was thinking, what's the one game? No, it's always Miami for me. So I have to put that out there right off the bat as the answer to every question involving Florida State football. Any question that has to do with beating somebody, no matter what's at stake with all the other games, the answer for me is always going to be, well, I'd like to beat Miami. I want to beat Miami. Now, that seems less and less likely these days. It's very frustrating. We're going through a tough time. It's aggravating. But that's always the answer for me. But this year, for the first time in a long time, I have to admit, I did entertain the idea of it being SMU because of what it could do for the rest of the season and what it would mean for the rest of the season. But in the end, I worked it out during the commercial break. It's still Miami.
8: Yeah.
7: It's still Miami, always.
8: The problem with that line of thinking is, what did the Alabama game actually do for the season for Florida State last year?
7: Correct.
8: It gave us a month of peace because we had the bye week and two patsies, but...
7: It injected joy. It did. It injected real joy into your life.
8: Yeah.
7: For almost a month, Tom.
8: Oh, it was a month. I mean, it's the best month we've had since the snub was that month. We didn't lose a football game. We had beaten Alabama. We were into the top 10. Crazy. We were into the top 10 of the top 25 polls. It was pretty wild. I think my target would move year to year. It would remain with our three principal rivals. Two stand out above Clemson. I grant you, Florida and Miami above Clemson.
7: Always.
8: But whichever does the most damage to the rival, I think is my preference. So whichever one dashes title hopes, conference title hopes, postseason dalliances, whichever result does the most harm. Because let's say that you had Miami competing again for a playoff berth and Florida is going to go 5-7 or 6-6, you know, based upon what they do with us. Give me the Miami result over the Florida result. Flip it. Have Florida be on the precipice of being the last wild card in the playoff. Miami's place was assured no matter what. Give me the win over Florida because it does the most damage to the rival. That would be where I'd place it.
7: I like that philosophy, generally speaking. It's just my disdain for Miami is such that it rises to a
8: level. I mean, it really knows no bounds because you went through 25 years of them not mattering. So, and here it still stands. So that really has, I mean, you're talking about a generation and change of tests that hatred has been placed under.
7: I mean, you come up when I came up. If you're a certain age, everybody knows 5, 6, 7 in the coffers. National championships adorn all of Doak Campbell Stadium. Everywhere you look, you're seeing another banner or another sign or another etched in stone memory of a championship if it weren't for Miami. And it's painful. Pisses me off. And also, it's not just that you lose. I think, oddly, if Florida State had lost those games by a lot, if they had been beaten down, if those games weren't close, you'd go, well, they just had a better program at the time, just better team. But they were always heartbreaking. They were always brutal. And you just, I can't get past it. Can't shake it, Tom, all these years later.
8: Chances are you will not have shaken it 15 years from now when you're in your 70s.
7: I won't be in my 70s 15 years from now.
8: You won't be?
7: Well, be close. Well, yeah, I would be. You're right. Yeah. 15 years.
8: 15 guys. Years. Yeah, 15. That's a long time.
7: A very long time from now. You'll be an old man, too.
8: I'll be 55?
7: Yeah.
8: Yeah, well, I mean, that's the difference that we have. Yeah.
7: You'll be my age.
8: So I'll be
7: that's
8: where
7: what
8: you
7: I
8: are.
7: Mean. Yeah.
8: That's true.
7: Yeah. Your back will hurt.
8: I'll still be piping them out there, 285.
7: Like me.
8: Right.
7: You'll still have the ability to
8: do that. That's right. You give me the source of hope.
7: Yeah,
8: yes.
7: There you go.
8: You and our pal Nick, who now you have hope when you're 70.
7: Well, Nick is my inspiration.
8: That's correct.
7: I'm glad I'm yours, but he's mine. Yes.
8: He can still be the long man in the scramble.
7: He can.
8: Without being bumped up a tee box, he can still be the guy.
7: No, it's impressive. It is.
8: As you get older, you got to hit a draw for that reason, because you got to get the roll out.
7: You do. I hit whatever's happening in that day. I don't really try to manipulate it. I'm like, oh, a little cup fade today, huh?
8: That's the goal for 15 years from now, unless there are nanotechnologies that allow you to be 55 in your body when you're 70.
7: I'm sure there will be. They have to overcome the microplastics that are littering your body now. But other than that, you'll find something. There'll be some new way of stretching, and the technology on the face of the club will be such. You know, by the way, speaking of technology on the face of the club, if Scheffler could find one to make 4 to 5 foot putts a little bit more consistently, I mean, he made some big putts yesterday and then misses this little baby putt today to extend the
8: baby Billy.
7: That's a tough putt to miss with the whole thing on the line.
8: I mean, it caught the hole, but barely. That was, it was not close.
7: He's still prone to the odd sort of what just happened there.
8: Well, Hovland was confused. His reaction was not joy. It was not relief. His reaction was, he missed it. Okay.
7: You know what's weird is Hovland, who won, by the way, if you missed it, it was earlier this morning. It carried over from yesterday. They had all kinds of weather problems that forced him to have to go in there and play this morning at 9 o'clock and or 9:30, whatever it was, and tee it up. And I did think that I always think about these things, like how would I handle a playoff? And I don't know. Hell if I know. But I do know this. If you don't get to drive first, what a massive advantage it is for the guy who does if he's capable. And Hovland has been spraying his driver, even this week, all over the map. And today he steps up on the 18th hole, par 4, and hits one 293 down the heart, down the throat. He is just like, bam, you haven't hit a straight drive in years. And that is tanked.
8: But what's interesting is,
7: Scheffler matched him.
8: It's essentially a match play scenario because Scotty's the first one into the green.
7: Right.
8: And he hits it to 4 feet. And so you've got to answer that. You're like, well, damn, I threw the gauntlet down and then he did the Robin Hood men in tights. Like he grabbed the actual armor glove and slapped me with that instead of the cloth one. He puts it to 4 feet. So I've got to answer and kick it to 6 or 7 feet. And he did. And then he made the putt. That was the key. You make the first putt, and now it changes things.
7: The last two playoffs we've watched, or two or three playoffs, I think the other one we saw earlier this year was the Matt Fitzpatrick one where he beat Scheffler. I think that's true.
8: Yeah, at Harbortown?
7: Mm-hmm.
8: Yeah. Yeah. I caught the playoff, but not the tournament.
7: He's seen some guys make some putts, hit some great shots against him. He's
8: the
7: like,
8: shot that was hit by Fitzy was...
7: In the wind with all that nonsense, he's going to be like, really? Okay, good shot. That's got to hurt your whole soul. Now, he's won enough and all that, but still, I mean, that.
8: It's a nice shot, Matt. What'd you have there? 290, 212?
7: Stuck it to within 15 feet, did you? Against the wind?
8: I think he had a kick in, didn't he?
7: No, I think he had to make a big putt because he chided the fans afterwards.
8: Oh, it might have been the on the final hole of regulation that he hit one to like a kick in. It was stupid.
7: Yeah, that was an amazing shot, yes.
8: Yeah.
7: And then he made the longer putt in the...
8: It's a great shot, man. We all know the difference between like, hey, man, awesome shot, and nice shot. It was well played.
7: Well, amongst the many things that were going on in the sports world this weekend that carried over today, that was one of them. Of course, you and I talked at the end of last week when the Mets ended up firing their GM, and I sent you a funny clip today on that.
8: Well, I saw that on Friday.
7: Did you see it when it happened?
8: Yeah. Of course, it was Gelb's, too.
7: Which is the best. But also, what I think is funny is, and this is part of it, like, we always talk about you and I would like to be a GM. I'd like to be the GM at Florida State football. I'd like to be the GM of the Pittsburgh Pirates. I'd like to be But I did see a story today that normally wouldn't matter, but I read it a little bit closer because I kind of thought, well, that is strange. The Angels fired their GM as well. So you guys don't care about the Angels, and neither do I necessarily. But Perry Minasian, I think his last name is Minasian. He was hired in 2020, Tom. So I went and looked this up. They've had losing records every year that he's been there. Now, remember when he got there, Shohei Ohtani was there, and he was putting up unbelievable numbers, some of which are considered the best in the history of baseball, and it didn't do him any good. And he was alongside Mike Trout right when Mike Trout was beginning to wane a little bit. But here's what you do when you watch a GM get fired. And frankly, this is what you do when you see GMs get fired in the NFL, really any sport. Go look at the draft. Go look at where, in the case of baseball, go look at their farm system and where it's ranked. Because if I'm a GM taking over for another GM, in all likelihood, unless that GM did something, you know, irregular or illegal or something weird with money, he's getting fired for the performance on the field. The team's not winning games. So that guy gets fired. I come into a situation where we don't have a lot of good players. It's my job now to try to figure out from this point forward how, A, to acquire good players. Usually there's a fire sale involved or something close to it. There's a lot of manipulative roster trades. It's sort of a, we got to get rid of this, bring in this. We're playing for the long game. The Angels' farm system rankings, according to MLB.com, since that guy arrived. So the first year he gets there, it's dead last. So my assumption is correct. The next year, it's 29th. The next year, it's 27th. The next year, it's 30th, which means they made a bad trade somewhere in there. And the next year, it's 28th. He's never had a farm system ranking above 27th. I mean, you can fire whoever you want to fire, but you kind of can't fire a guy who doesn't have options.
8: He's in charge of the direction of the minor league system. That's under his job description. You know, you might have a director of scouting and minor league development, but they report to you. That's your vision. And God knows you have the picks. You're just losing left and right.
7: I just don't know what Artie Moreno thought was going to happen when your farm system rank is that bad, man.
8: I think that's the story of his life in baseball. I just don't know what Artie Moreno was thinking.
7: By the way, the team president's name is Molly Jolly.
8: Really?
7: Molly Jolly. And Molly Jolly said this about the firing of this individual. Perry has been a valuable leader. I don't think that's true, Molly. I don't believe you believe that. And therefore, it's completely unnecessary for you to say it. I am going to be on a campaign, a PR campaign. I've already had a diatribe about this before. Can we end the process of saying these ridiculous things when you part ways with people, when you fire people? They've made a lot of money. It's all worked out. It's presumed that you don't wish that they die in a fiery car crash. So you don't have to insert this sort of, we really adored Gene. Gene was a good man. Okay, just say you fired Gene today, or you fired Kyle today, or in this case, you fired Perry. But you don't have to tell us something that you don't think to be true, Molly Jolly. You don't have to say Perry has been a... First of all, the name Perry is hilarious. Secondly, Perry the Platypus. But secondly, you didn't watch Perry the Platypus?
8: No.
7: That show was great.
8: It was like a 70s...
7: No. It was, my kids were young. Perry the Platypus was a character in a show.
8: Really?
7: Yeah, it was good.
8: You should have a Perry the Platypus t-shirt.
7: I should have a Perry the Platypus t-shirt, yeah. Perry has been a valuable leader. Molly Jolly, by the way, she's in trouble too.
8: I know that guy.
7: Perry the Platypus. Platypus.
8: Yeah.
7: Oh, I see it's Perry the Platypus.
8: That sounded kind of like Marge Simpson.
7: No, that's the guy that is the main character who's always, yeah. That's like, he hates Perry the Platypus is the whole thing. Oh, Perry the Platypus.
8: That's still a little. There's like 10%.
7: Yeah, Phineas and Ferb. Live Spectator knows. Yeah, Phineas and Ferb.
8: Okay.
7: Yeah, and Perry the Platypus is the best.
8: I was going to say, yeah, because you got me to use the name Larry today just by osmosis. You know, it's always Larry or Jerry in your examples. But I submit that Perry needs to be in the rotation for random names that you...
7: Perry does?
8: Yeah.
7: Used to be Jerry all the time, but I can go with Perry. I should go with Artie. Artie's good, too.
8: He's really good. I've got an Uncle Artie. Love him.
7: I had an Uncle Artie. He's dead, but yeah.
8: It's tough.
7: Artie's the one who used to fill up the jugs before the NFL Sunday.
8: Oh, that was so... Artie knew who it was.
7: Oh, good God, Artie. It's 11:30 a.m. Dolphins are about to kick off.
8: We haven't even gotten to the Kurt Menefee pregame show. We're at the Krista Thompson Fox NFL pregame show with Dave Wanstad.
7: Yeah, it's like we're really early in the process. He's ready. Oh, NFL Sunday. Here we go. Oh, boy.
8: In an hour and a half, man. You're going to see the first quarter at best.
7: Think about the whole, I mean, yeah, Artie would wake up. I shouldn't talk like this, but yeah, Artie would wake up on Sundays ready to go for some Miami Dolphins football, buddy.
8: See, Mario agrees in all caps. He doesn't use all caps often. He says, Jeff has me doing the Larry generic too. Yeah, you got me today. I never have done that before.
7: Larry works, Jerry works, Artie works. You can use a lot.
8: Perry's great.
7: Perry's too good. You don't ever hear Perry anymore, except for in this case when Perry just got fired and they decided to say about Perry that he was an invaluable. Apparently not, Molly. You just fired his ass.
8: Invaluable. She used the word?
7: Yeah.
8: It's unbelievable.
7: Yeah. No, not been a valued leader, Perry. I mean, Molly, you've moved on from him. 26 years in the organization. As Molly Jolly Ben worked her way up. 26 years. That's a lot of losing. Now, they did have the one, right?
8: I just like the old school syntax there. That could have been like a poem from
7: 26
8: Wordsworth.
7: Years. She's worked her way up in the organization.
8: 26 years working the organization, Molly Jolly has been. From stock rooms to suites.
7: And now the firing of Perry.
8: That's right.
7: Who she valued greatly as a leader until she did not. And again, my man was the 28th, 29th, 30th, twice, 27th, and 29th farm system rankings. Unless they said to him, we've got to see these farm system rankings improve dramatically, Perry. Get on it. And they had lost patience by year five of those rankings. I don't know what he was to do. There's nothing to draw from. That is the worst when you root for a bad baseball team, and we all have, is when you check your farm system rankings and you look at AAA, AA, single A, and you're like, where's the help? We got anybody on the farm? We got somebody coming up? And they're like, oh, no, we got nobody. Nobody ranked in the top 100 at all anywhere? That's the brutal part. And this is why whenever we talk about where this is going with a salary cap, but more importantly, a salary floor, which is what I think is going to happen, and more you see that is kind of the angle here. That's what you got to have. You have to have the salary floor so that everybody has some good players. Everybody's got to have some good players.
8: I'm not going to try this on the fly.
7: What were you going to post?
8: No. So apparently there's a free AI James Earl Jones voice generator. And your line about Molly Jolly, I was going to have him say, the AI, 26 years with the Angels organization, Molly Jolly has been.
7: Do it.
8: Get James Earl to, well,
7: You don't have time. You don't have time. Have it ready for tomorrow.
8: Yeah, that would be great. Get James Earl Jones to say weird stuff.
7: Final hour, forthcoming, stay with.
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22: 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Jordan Spieth, 28-1. 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

0: Marchant TV, that too's local. Thanks for doing that. We appreciate you always, and brings everybody together. It's good stuff. Hey, Tom, so yesterday we had what I classified as, I don't know, depressing is a strong word, but the second hour of the show felt a little glum. It left me a little, glum. I was like, oh, man, that one stung a little bit. Normally, I handle these things with the greatest of ease and just roll on. My sensibilities aren't soft like many of our listeners or emailers, at least. I can handle the truth of things, even when it's not to my liking. But that was a toughie. It just felt a little hopeless.
1: I titled it on the pod as the downtrodden times. The downtrodden times. That's what it felt like. But, you know, it was an honest discussion. And I,
0: well, yeah.
1: That was the key.
0: Well, I want to add to it. let me explain myself. So yesterday after the show, I went and hit golf balls at Capital City Country Club. I actually played 9 holes and played pretty well. And I that got me in a better spirits. But I was out there thinking about things on the course, as one does when they're playing by themselves. Didn't have the music on or anything, Tom. Just alone with my thoughts and the sounds of nature, hitting golf shots. It was great. And I was thinking a lot about that. And then it turned as I was leaving the parking lot to head back towards the house. My wife said, would you mind stopping and getting some food? I have a meeting that's going to run late, and I don't feel like cooking. And I said, well, that is fine with me. So I stopped on the way home, and I had an adult beverage at Gordo's. And as I did, I watched a little soccer and enjoyed the World Cup action, and was going to get home to watch our game, even though I knew I wouldn't make it. I'd be sound asleep by the time our game came on, or at least early in our game I would be. But as I sat there having my drink, you would have been surprised to know, Tom Wang, that I looked to my right and there was a not vaguely familiar gentleman, but somebody I knew that I knew, but I was trying to place for half a second exactly why I knew him. And then I went, oh, that man that is standing beside me is the head coach of Duke. And it was.
1: What?
0: Yeah. Manny Diaz was standing there getting food. And I realized that he was and who he was. And it occurred to me, of course, you do know that Manny Diaz is a Florida State graduate, in addition to be an ACC champion coach, Tom. And there he was. And he actually was having family come in, and they were going to go get a table. But he was sitting there, and I came this close to saying hello to Coach Diaz. I thought we could engage in a wonderful conversation about college football, Florida State football, why he was here, which of the star-studded recruits he was stealing from our coaching staff, no doubt. And I thought, that would open up Pandora's box. We would end up having to have a conversation about all the things. And I figured the man doesn't want to be bothered. He's here with his family to have Gordo's. He's in town. I don't know why he's in town. Then I found out he's got family in town. He's got, I think, a son who goes to Florida State. So there are all kinds of things why he might be here. And I was told by somebody after he went around the corner to sit down with his family, oh, yeah, he's here a lot. So there will be other opportunities for me to talk to Coach. And I was going to see if he might be interested in a job opening. I was going to see if there would be something that would intrigue him about the Tallahassee area other than his old days of being a GA and a student at Florida State. I wondered if there was something that might, you know, drum up interest in the very near future. And I think that would have been an awkward conversation. I'm glad I didn't say anything, because had I said, hey, I think the job's going to open up here in a few weeks. Do you in about 13 weeks, I think this position's open. Do you, are you intrigued? Should I put a feeler out there? Should I tell the administration? It would have been an awkward conversation, because I don't think he would have wanted to comment on that. I'm sure he would have told me that he's very happy at Duke. But it got me thinking, would you want Manny Diaz?
1: Yeah. Yeah. At what price points is going to be my follow-up to each and every one of the candidates that are flown

0: out there over the course of the next few months. We'll see if that conversation sticks based upon Florida State's on-field results. But if we're really talking about this, the follow-up question is, at what price? Because Manny Diaz at $10 million? Hell no. No, sir. No, sir, no, ma'am. Manny at $6 million with incentives? Yeah, I'm here for that discussion. And then down the line, we go with coordinators and things like that about how much they would cost.
1: Manny has currently played $4 million a year. He won the ACC last year at $4 million a year. Manny, we remember for a lot of reasons. We remember his brief stint as head coach at the University of Miami. It was just 2019 through 21 where that was the case. Those were different days, Tom. Those were different days. Miami was not of any significance whatsoever, and they had been that way for some 20 years. Insignificant. They were in many ways what we are now, only less highly rated on television. And Manny wasn't given all the tools at Miami to succeed, and I know that had to be infinitely frustrating for him. And when he was fired, he went to Penn State, where he was an excellent defensive coordinator. And because he was an excellent defensive coordinator, they elevated him, and he, in terms of stature, that elevated him, I should say, in terms of stature once again. He was able to kind of brush off the stint that he had as a head coach at Miami and get another shot at it. And Duke hired him. And Duke hired him in 24, and he's been the head coach ever since, and he's had great success at a place like Duke. It's all relative, of course. And he checks some boxes because you want somebody who's had head coaching experience. You like that he's had head coaching experience in the ACC. You like that he understands Florida State's culture as a former or as an alumnus and a former GA. You like that he knows the area and recruits the area very well. I mean, it kind of makes a lot of sense. I also know this about Manny Diaz. And Manny, if you're listening, I'll talk to you next time. We'll engage in this conversation, perhaps, without prying eyes. We'll go sit outside. But, you know, the problem is I recognize that if Florida State hired Manny Diaz, I don't think it would do much for the fan base. I don't think people would be buoyed by a Manny Diaz hire. But he does check the boxes. He does fit in a lot of ways. And he's currently doing more with less. And he wouldn't cost you, Tom, a lot of money. I mean, I think that ballpark number you threw out there a moment ago would make him more than happy.
0: I would agree with that. The one question I would have is recruiting. You can still do better than 71st in the country at Duke. You can do better than that. And he was 71st last year in the recruiting rankings. He might have some great stories about success stories working under James Franklin at Penn State. I'm sure he does as the defensive coordinator. Some decent wins. But I would pause and say, how much do you care about it? You know, you're going to have to ask those questions. He checks a lot of boxes, is right. But I still think we have to ask fundamental questions about the differences in philosophy between what he sees as important, what Mike Norvell currently sees as important. Because let's say that he looks at the transfer portal as more important than high school recruiting. Well, then he's disqualified. High school recruiting is a little bit cheaper than the transfer portal, and we need to pinch every penny we can get. So we need somebody who values high school recruiting. So I don't want to trade Mike Norvell for the defensive version of Mike Norvell if his philosophies aren't in line. Is he a better game day coach? He's proven to be the last couple of years. Absolutely. But I think these names we're going to have to vet very carefully. At a certain price point, though, Manny Diaz would be an upgrade, I think, on the surface. Yes. Yes, he would be.
1: I'm going to read an article that came out the day before my birthday. And I'll just quote from it. It's the headline reads, Manny Diaz's strength and numbers recruiting philosophy will only take Duke so far. Manny Diaz is doing a great job of raising Duke's floor, but competes in a sport defined by ceilings. Oh, we certainly know that. And it talks about, I'll skip through some of this. It talks a little bit about, hey, look, you know, what can you do at Duke? What can you really do at Duke in terms of recruiting? And there's real volatility there. He goes on to say, while an offensively led team propelled Duke to an ACC championship a year ago, the defense will need to step up this year as it did in 2024. Comes down to recruitment. Although Diaz and his staff have done a great job of winning early and often on the recruiting trail this cycle, this program is not built to hit home runs. It must settle for three stars and occasionally get a four star to come on board. So when looking at Duke's recruiting prowess up to this point, two things stand out. Duke was able to put forth the top 30 class, number 28 overall, with a bevy of three stars, while four-star tight end Parker Newman just earned that designation. This is not to keep pace with the behemoths of the ACC, such as Miami and Clemson. A strength in numbers play seems to be working, but it has its limits. And they kind of talked a little bit about they're trying to remain a top third team in the ACC, where they've been because of, you know, what they had with Elko, obviously, and what Manny's brought to the table. They know they have to get better at recruiting beyond what they've done. But I think relative to what they can expect, he has done a very good job. But it is what frustrates you is that they're recruiting in the same manner that we're recruiting. They're grabbing a bunch of three-star kids, you know. And I guess the 27 class is looking up for Duke. Top 40 for the 27 class?
0: It is at the moment. Yes, that is correct.
1: And that's kind of what they're pointing to. They feel very good about that. I'm with you. Anybody we bring in here is going to have to show me they care and care deeply, passionately about recruiting. And I would have to talk to industry insiders who cover that side of the sport specifically to know what Manny Diaz's reputation is. For example, I don't know what his reputation as a recruiter is when he was the DC, right? At the stops where he was the defensive coordinator, did he bring in elite defensive talent? You know, obviously Penn State had a very good defense when he was there. I would assume they brought in good players. I would assume he was partly responsible for that. Now, Franklin himself is a very good coordinator. I mean, recruiter. So I don't know. But yes, that would be a pressing question. And then a lot of it comes down to, you know, like we talked about yesterday, what can you be based on whatever your NIL situation is and what the overriding philosophy of the administration is and what they're doing to help you out in creating revenue streams that are directed towards your student athletes. There's a lot that goes into it anymore. You know, if this were the early 2000s, you could just look at a guy and say he is or he isn't a good recruiter, period. Now there's a little bit more nuance to it. It's within the realm of what they have. He's pretty good, or he's not doing a good enough job for what they have. He's not able to land the big name recruits, but he's done a great job of solidifying the three-star kids, which is all the money they have to get anyhow. And yeah, I don't know. I just was surprised when I went back after I saw him yesterday. It got me thinking, and I came home and I started looking at some numbers and started looking at his career. And I'm like, you know, if that were a blind resume, if you didn't know that this was Manny Diaz and whatever preconceived notion you have about Manny Diaz or what he is or is not, you'd be pretty impressed with his career. You'd be pretty impressed where he's at in his career right now at 52 years old. At 52, you'd go, you know, he could get a better gig.
0: He could, and you would be impressed with it because he bounced back. He got a second chance to be a head coach, and he's made good on it by winning an ACC title, something he never did at Miami, something Miami's never done in football, winning a conference championship.
1: Nobody ever has at Miami, no, sir.
0: Unfortunately, where we are right now in our financial situation, I really do think it is, and I know, everybody brace yourself, in the best interest of Florida State to get a younger coach who looks at us as a stepping stone job to get the big job that they want, like Ohio State or Georgia, or Oregon, or Texas. I think we have to understand that that's where we are right now, is we are the place before they get to the place that they want to go. And maybe while they're here, we turn back into what we have been, which is the ultimate destination. But I really would prefer maybe not grabbing a guy in his 50s who's established, who looks at this as the destination, but rather they look at this place as, all right, now if I do well here at Florida State, I'm going to get the gig that I really want. I think that's unfortunately where we are.
1: That's a brutal assessment, though. I think that's even hard for me to hear because I think Florida State is still long-term projecting forward a place that will be considered elite because of all the built-in advantages you have in terms of region and what I think you can be when you're operating at peak efficiency. There's a lot that's, as we've documented, there's a lot not going right now here at Florida State. And it's not just on the football field. They've got to get better across the board in the athletic department. And some of that's philosophy. Some of that's kind of changing the way you think and becoming more innovative. There are things that have to be put in place from a money standpoint, you know, and how you garner that money and get the big money boosters to be back on board, how you're going to elicit more and powerful sponsors, whether that's stadium naming rights or what you get as with your partner, your brand partner in terms of Nike. You know, you got to find more ways to channel money into the program, since you're never going to have the billionaire guy that just decides to cut the check like they have at Texas Tech or a couple of other places. You're not going to have that. So you're going to have to be much more innovative, much more creative. I know they're working on it. I mean, I'm not saying that they're sitting idly and watching this all play out with no plan in place. I wish they were better at, as you point out yesterday, presenting the plan and illustrating the plan and relaying the plan to the rest of us. We do know there have been a few comments on the record from the athletic director, Michael Alford, about ways that they're trying to be creative to create revenue streams. But I don't think there's been enough in-depth, detailed conversation about what the plan is, what the long-term future is, and what it looks like.
0: Yeah, you can bring the fan base along to be a solution, a part of the solution, rather than just keep them at arm's reach. I think the reason that my assessment is so brutal of Florida State is if we're making a coaching change at the end of the year, what you'll be able to do is look at the past 10 years of our wins and loss record.
1: Man, good.
0: 8 out of the 10, assuming that we're making a change, right? Because you're going to lose a lot of games if you make a change. 8 out of the 10 previous seasons, we will have lost at minimum 6 games. 6 or more losses, 8 out of the previous 10 seasons, if you're looking for a coach this year. And it's unsuccessful. 8 out of 10, man. That's insane. So if I'm an up-and-coming 28, 29, 30-year-old coach, we used to have this discussion about Miami and recruits. When's the last time they were relevant to a recruit? And we're having this talk around 2015. We're like, they haven't been. If I'm that guy, you know, Florida State won a national championship when I was in fifth grade or something along those lines. And Mike Norvell did something, you know, for 10 minutes for Florida State. And you know what? That was pretty cool. And that is a potential for Florida State. But if I'm looking at the landscape right now, they're like SMU is in my mind. It's like they might be in the playoff every once in a while. They're like TCU is in my mind. They might be in the playoff every once in a while, but they're not a perennial power. And so maybe that's what ends up happening if you land the right guy. But I would prefer a coach that wants to come here and use us to get to the next place, because that means that the attitude they're going to have here is extremely aggressive and not one that gets here and exhales and says, oh, I've made it, because we don't need that kind of energy right now.
1: No, I hear you. I get that part of it. I would not, and that would maybe come out in the interview process. I would certainly want a guy who's hungry. I don't necessarily need him to classify us as a stepping stone. However, I would like to think that an uber aggressive and still hungry head coach to win a national title could see Florida State's situation in a weird way as a sleeping giant that needs to awaken from its slumber. You know, that, well, hey, guys, have you forgotten your effing Florida State? I'm here to remind you what this place can be and should always be. And I'm going to do everything in my power, and that's the standard. I want to get back to this standard. In fact, as I walk these hallways, if you are as an administrator or as an assistant coach or as a player in any way giving off the vibe that you don't understand, our standard is Ohio State, is Alabama, is Georgia, is whatever team you want to name that's elite, Indiana currently. That's our standard. And whatever this was before I got here, you guys fell asleep. That ain't it. You know, I want that guy, and he can be 52 years old with the thought of being here for the next 10 years and calling it a day at 62, having won 2 national titles. He can be here if that's the mentality. At 52 and, oh, man, I can see retirement around the corner. If I just get these guys to 8 wins, you know, maybe or 9 wins, all of a sudden maybe another job opens up. I'm with you. I don't want that.
0: I would make sure that my messaging was what you said about sleeping giant. And I do think that Florida State is. But what I'm saying, I need that mercenary. I need the young blood that cares not for anything else than I'm going to use this place for all it's worth. I need that selfishness out of the next guy rather than, I want to elevate the warm and fuzzies and return this thing to previous glory. Like, man, if that works out for me and I get a 10-year deal, great. If not, then I'm going to succeed here and I'm going to go get the next job. Like that, I think, is the more realistic existence of where we are. Because, look, if you're a candidate and you're looking at this job right now, you're saying, all right, they're cash poor or they are really poor. Either way, it's not great. They've won twice. They've won, you know, big once in the last 10 years. They've had two seasons that are worth a damn. The rest of them, all six losses or more. Most of the time, they're not even making a bowl. The fan base ain't exactly thrilled with the situation. The ACC situation is not awesome either. So when I take this job, I'm going to have to take it on faith that we're going to be in a different conference. I mean, I like the recruiting footprint, but I'm not so sure that I can't do a better job if I got a Georgia Tech or something, a place like that. In terms of the resources that are going to be outlaid for me, like that is unfortunately where we are. And we're all reluctant as Knoll alum to have that discussion. But to be brutally honest, if you're a coaching candidate with no allegiance to Florida State whatsoever, yeah, there's a shot that you can wake a sleeping giant and this becomes everything to you. I just don't think that this job is valued at that level right now. And I think we would be foolish to be looking for a person who checks that box in the interview room. I don't want that. I want a guy who sees this as an inefficient enterprise, and if it ends up becoming the giant that James Franklin thinks that Virginia Tech is going to be, great. But if it isn't, then use us and we'll use you and we'll thank you for it as we hire the next guy.
1: I'll follow up on this because I have an interest. I know who you want based on your descriptor. And I also think this is a fascinating aspect of where we are. What's the reality check? What kind of candidates you are looking at when this job opens up, if indeed it does? We'll talk about it next. Chef Cameron Show, 93.3 Real Talk Radio, War Chant TV.
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4: And the under the banner of sobering conversation, shall we continue? You're describing Brian Hartline. And you know how much I like me some Brian Hartline. For those that are just tuning in to this segment, we were talking about Florida State's predicament. It began with a conversation about Manny Diaz, who was in town yesterday, I think visiting family or stealing recruits from us, no doubt. But I said he checked a lot of boxes, and we kind of went through the resume and talked about what his career looks like and maybe what his career trajectory is moving forward, all that stuff. And I said, yeah, you know, I don't know that people would be, you know, laced with passion if we announced we were hiring Manny Diaz if Mike Norvell is let go. At the same time, he does kind of fit and fill a lot of roles. And that led Tom to say, you know, let's be honest about what we are right now. We've had seasons, if you go back, if in fact Mike does not succeed this year and forces the administration's hand into firing him, like we think is a distinct possibility, certainly. That would mean that 8 of your last 10 seasons, you've had seasons of 6 losses or more. That's hard to say out loud. It really is. It is a sobering reminder, speaking of which, it's tough to confront. It is hard to fathom, but it's the reality. No matter our love and passion for Florida State, it's the outlier is the successful 2 seasons. That's the severe outlier are the insane 10-win and 13-win seasons that it Mike Norvell had. Everything else seems to fall in line with the fact that we kind of suck and look and really look like an also-ran program. And so Tom was saying that he thinks that this is a stepping stone program now, and he'd like to get a hungry up-and-coming coach who sees it as an opportunity to flip Florida State back to its original glory and then take whatever big job they want. Well, by the way, that big job would be Ohio State if you're Brian Hartline.
5: Yeah.
4: If you're Brian Hartline, you want to get back to your alma mater. You want to get back to where you were a coach on the staff from 2017 until last year. I mean, the man did everything at Ohio State. He was a quality control assistant. Then he was a wide receivers coach. Obviously, he played wide receiver at Ohio State. He was a wide receiver in the National Football League for Cleveland and for Miami. He's a young, up-and-coming go-getter. He's 39 years old. He's a badass, you know. And then he became, later on, the offensive coordinator and receivers coach. He was the co-offensive coordinator. Later on, he was the outright offensive coordinator. He was considered to be an elite recruiter. We always wondered just how elite he was because he had built-in advantages. But the truth is, they recruit exceptionally well, and he was a big part of that. Now he's getting a chance at South Florida. It's interesting. We live in a day and age where I would say to you, if the job opened up and Brian Hartline was showing signs of being the next big thing in college coaching because USF was having success in year one and they had momentum, could you lure Brian Hartline away from South Florida after just one season? Now, I know this gets complicated because I'm sure we'd have to look at the buyout and see what Florida State would have to spend to have him leave that university after just one season. And that's pretty brutal to do a school like that. Not too many people like to do that. It is not unheard of. It does happen. But, you know, there was a time where I would tell you that if Florida State calls somebody, anybody at USF and offers them a job at Florida State, this is not a conversation. This is a dream come true for the individual on the other end of the line. However, is that true now? Is South Florida sitting in a better position as we sit here today than Florida State University? Because you can debate it.
5: No, it's an automatic take, just about. You still have to the difference between now and 5 years ago or 10 years ago is you at least have to answer questions. I think it was no questions asked. I'm taking the job of a difference between USF and Florida State. Now, I think it would be reasonable for the coaching candidate at USF to say, okay, just a couple big things I want to go over first before I say yes to your offer. Who's my athletic director? What's my money situation? Like, you're going to have to answer those questions. The buyout for Brian Hartline is $5 million. No problem. We'll be able to handle that. He is in the spirit, in the ilk, in the mold of the candidate that I'm looking for. Is he one of them? Sure. If they have a great year, awesome. But I'm not marrying myself to Brian Hartline before I see what the hell USF is. You got to see that first. But if it's he or Glenn Schumann or somebody in that mold, then I think that's the goal. For me, I want to be careful here. I'm being aggressive when I'm discussing what our football program is. I don't think it's perpetually a stepping stone. I think that you want somebody who thinks of it that way when they take the gig. And then if they do a really good job, what's going to happen is they're going to see that it's more than that. It's going to evolve into something spectacular. And you might have just landed your person for the long term. It's just about the mindset of coming in here. This place is so busted and beaten up in the last 10 years, really in the last 20 years. We've got 10 seasons in our last 20 seasons of six or more losses. We've got 8 10 wins or more. We're outpacing in the last 20 years, basically bowl eligible or losing seasons. 10-8, we are outpacing ourselves right now. And we were the team that was top four every year. I mean, 10 wins was a bare minimum. That's what's crazy about the way that this place looks to an outsider versus the way we feel about it. And I think that's the part that we've got to understand here as we head to the market, if we head to the market.
4: Well, and this is why I say it's a debate. I know we're from down there. We don't have any ties to USF other than it was the program in our backyard, and they were up and comers, and they were what they were. And I had friends that went to USF and all that. We all know people who were at USF. But we never really considered USF a real, I mean, you know, let's be honest. We just, outside of a couple of crazy weird years, we just didn't think USF was a real football program. They had this meteoric rise and at one point got ranked number 2 in the country, and they had some amazing wins, including one over Auburn. And, you know, all these things that where you're like, look at USF, they're on the come. And then they fell off the cliff again. You know, they ended up having scandal. They fired their coach. They've gone through a series of coaches. Skip Holtz didn't get the job done there. You know, all these different guys came and went. They haven't really. Alex Golesh put them back on the map because they had a good season. And for the first time, they were in the running to win the conference. And they've never won a conference championship. And so we began to talk about them again for the first time in a long time. And Golesh used it to parlay the job into the Auburn job, obviously. And so we know, you know, USF was a stepping stone job for Alex, and one would assume it's still a stepping stone job. But there is a part of me that understands at 39 years old. Now, again, if Ryan Day somehow screws it up at Ohio State, and there's no evidence to that end, but if he does, for whatever reason, they don't like Ryan Day. All he does is, you know, win a couple national championships. He's in contention every year, and they hate him. It's just the weirdest thing in the world. But if somehow he screwed it up and started winning just 8 games a year, they'd fire his ass with the quickness. You do get that sense. And I think Hartline would be provided Hartline shows any signs of having success at USF, he's going to get the call from Ohio State. And I'm sure in the back of his head, that's exactly what he's thinking, is I'm going to have success here at USF. It's already a good place. I inherited a program that's not down in the dumps. I'm going to be able to continue some successful seasons here. Day's going to either retire or get fired. I'm going to get the job at my alma mater. Dream come true. I'll be 44, 45 years old. It's all going to work out. I'm sure that's what he's thinking. But what is interesting is the other side of the coin, which is that facility and the money that they're sinking into USF, and we know what the hospital is, and we know what they are academically and what they continue to add to. They've got a $348.5 million stadium that will be done in time for the 2027 season. So they will be on campus now. On-campus stadiums matter. That's why UCF built theirs. They will no longer have to play at Raymond James. They won't be seen as a commuter college anymore. The reputation keeps getting better and better and better. It would be your own. You could be a God. And if you think about recruiting, we've always said, I go back to when Deion Sanders was a candidate for the Colorado job and the USF job. I believe there was a third school. I can't remember what it was. But people were talking about, would you ever hire Deion Sanders? And if you recall, you know, our silly ass fan base was like, oh, Deion. I said, you're crazy. There's no chance you should hire Deion Sanders. People got mad. Anyhow, I think I've won the war here. But the point is this. I said at that time, well, if he's smart, he's going to take the USF job. Because that, to me, is a ticking time bomb. You have your own on-campus facility arriving by 2027. It is Tampa, Florida. Any direction in Tampa, Florida, you look, whether it's to St. Pete or it's to Orlando or it's north, anywhere you look, there is elite talent all around you. I'm biased. You know, I played teams from Hillsborough County and Pinellas County growing up, and so I know the give and take. But that area, whether it's Bradenton, St. Petersburg, Tampa, surrounding areas, there's talent everywhere. And if you get it to stay home, instead of going to Florida State or Miami or, you know, off to Alabama or wherever, Clemson, if you can get more of those kids to say yes, just the four-star kids to say yes in that area, buddy, you're going to have a program of significance. And there is something enticing if you're 39 years old, watch building alongside something like that with real investment. Like right now, I'm jealous of the fact that, you know, you see this upward momentum at a place like, you know, Blacksburg, you know, where Virginia Tech fans are pumped. Their school has just announced gobs of money, $300+ million being sunk in specific to football, to the football program. They hired a name coach in James Franklin. We're seeing what he's doing in recruiting right now. They are on what feels like the resurgence, you know, a new ground floor of a new facility. There was a great facility at one time, but it became dilapidated and we had to tear it down. And we're bringing in this guy now, and he's going to help build this Taj Mahal. And those people can't wait to go for that ride because they see the investment. I think USF is that right now. That's why Florida State, being tired, at a step, in the weeds, unaware of the reality of their situation, perhaps, or ill-equipped to do anything about it if they are, doesn't exactly appeal in a way that it once did, to the point where I have to ask the question, would a coach like Hartline, who has no ties to Florida State, actually see USF as the more appealing job? That disgusts me. I don't like saying that out loud. I just know that you could entertain the conversation, and if we were forced, as we did in debate class back in the day, to take a side, I wouldn't be upset at either side because I could make a very compelling case either way.
5: Yeah, well, you could really delve into which administration runs into the arms of paying players more, which is more aggressive. And that's a tough question. And I think that's also part of the discussion here is this team hasn't played a game yet. So I understand that that's one level. The other level is if you are going to make a change because the results don't go your way, who's making that hire?
4: Well, right.
5: Who's in charge of making that hire? Because that's going to be very important to the candidate themselves. Like, not just because it's Alford or this new guy. It's what does that hire signal? What does the athletic director signal to me and to my agent and my representation when they call me? Is this a guy who is a badass? Is this a guy who has charisma? Is this a fundraiser? Am I going to have to worry about fundraising? Or does this guy have a track record of, oh, he'll find the money? All you got to do is bring the players and he'll figure out the money part. Or is he a guy who's not so sure about the money? And so now, okay, if I take this job, then I'm going to have to focus how much of my time, how much of the pie chart on making sure that we have the money necessary to succeed? Like, all of these things are part of the attractiveness of what Florida State is. And I think that's a big part is you have to make yourself attractive to not just the top flight coaches, like the whatever the James Franklin or Lane Kiffin is of this cycle, but then also the coordinators who are thinking very carefully about the chessboard and how do I get to checkmate? I don't know that I want to go over to Tallahassee unless things change dramatically, because right now our reputation is not good with the football agent community.
4: No.
5: It's that we don't know what we're doing when it comes to vision top down in terms of how much money we're going to spend on the program. Relative to our peers, we don't spend the same amount of money. So I'm going to be operating from behind the eight ball there. The buildings are nice. The fan base is really starving, but I could piss them off fast. They're kind of toxic over there. So seems like it's more risky than not to take that Florida State job right now, unless we make material changes to make ourselves attractive for that next hire.
4: That's fascinating, man. When you talk to agents, and I do, and you have, and we know some, and it's interesting because some of them tell you, yeah, a lot of coaches view this as still a great job. They say, I could give me those facilities, the ones you just mentioned, because they're second to none now. I mean, I don't know that I would have agreed with the order with which we did it, but we did do it. So there's no more debating that. And if you look at them, they are unbelievable. They're breathtaking to the point where we have people who we know who we're friends with that cover Ohio State and have been on that campus and seen their facilities. And then we're here, you know, not too long ago, a couple months ago, and saw our facilities and went, oh, my God, this is better than anything I've seen in the Big Ten, including Ohio State. So you know these are elite facilities now. You have that. Yep. But you're right. That's one thing, because you're going to say to yourself, great, what good does it do me if the players occupying those facilities are three stars?
5: Yeah.
4: Because we can't afford to get good players in here.
5: Well, and then also, what type of operations am I allowed to create on my own outside of the purview of strength coach and coordinators, right, and assistant coaches? Like, let's just say that Alford remained and I was a candidate. I said, okay, so John Garrett's going to be there, right? Because he just signed him last year. That's your guy. What am I allowed to do in terms of fixing up to what I see it needs to be the standard in the football offices when we're talking about scouting and development? Am I given any purview whatsoever?
4: I don't believe any new coach is going to keep John Garrett.
5: I'm throwing out on the exercise here.
4: No, I'm saying that's any new coach that comes in here tasked with getting this flipped, they're going to bring in their own people. They're going to say, no, man, that's cool. I don't need your guy. I saw what happened here.
5: Right. Well, what they would say is your reputation right now with the negotiating community, the agent community, is garbage. Now, I'm going to fix that by walking through the door because they like me. So I'm putting on a different polo, and magically they'll get on a plane. They'll come see me because they know I'm the truth and they didn't like y'all very much. But I also need other people in the building who are going to help me. What's my budget for that? Okay, thank you. Yeah. What's my budget for my assistant coach pool? And most importantly, how much money do I have for the players? And if you don't please me with all three of these answers, then I'm going to stay where I am or go take another job.
4: Yeah. No, it's going to be, hey, look, this part of it does excite me because, look, we're going to have this conversation. We're having it right now. I think we're really going to have it. I mean, we're having it right now with all these hypotheticals. Tom, I think we're really going to have it, like, in the not too distant future. Unfortunately, I mean, it's what it is. I think we're about to have it.
5: Well, hopefully our answers aren't things that get us laughed out of the room. And then we're only dealing with a certain pool of candidates that people would go, oh, God, keep Mike. What's the point? That's the hard part here, is we have to be prepared to answer those questions truthfully and give answers that will impress the candidate pool.
4: Well, and it's a weighty one, because if Mike, meaning Norvell, is in a position to be let go because the success isn't there, does the person making that ultimate decision, whether it's the president of the university, the head of the board of trustees, combination of both, do they look at that and say, well, in truth, let's clean house, because, you know, we probably need a new vision for where we're about to head?
5: What about the firm that did the assessment of the football program?
4: Notice that got buried.
5: What was their guidance? Are we ever going to learn what their guidance was on what steps were necessary to take to improve?
4: There are things that have come out from that, and it's interesting that they got magically swept under the rug.
5: It was a comprehensive assessment of the football program. Why wouldn't you share that with the fans?
4: I think we know why. I think we know exactly why. Some disparaging remarks regarding certain people in that administration. Not something you want to read about yourself publicly. Chef Cameron Show, 93.3 Real Talk Radio, War Chant TV.
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0: Three people have been arrested and accused of stealing air conditioning units at Cairo High School. Jeffrey Dalton, Stacy Mash, and James James were arrested on a combined 45 felony warrants. Investigators learned that commercial HVAC units on school property were allegedly stolen and damaged over several days. Dalton was out on bond on previous theft charges at the time the HVAC units were allegedly stolen. The investigation remains active and additional charges and arrests are anticipated, according to the Grady County Sheriff's Office. The Florida Department of Health in Hamilton County extended implemented a rabies alert for the county in a Friday announcement. The alert was initially issued on May 10th after an unvaccinated pet cat tested positive in the area of North Jennings off Northwest 27th Boulevard. Recently on June 24th, a fox died suddenly in the area near Jennings off Northwest 37th Boulevard. The DOH reminded residents to be cautious and avoid wild or stray animals. This is Rachel Linnae with Real Talk 93.3 Local News Update. 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
6: This is meteorologist Paul Trombley with your Real Talk 93.3 weather update. A heat advisory continues until 8 p.m. tonight. Sunshine mixed with clouds at times this afternoon with a slight chance for storms. High temperatures reach up to 97. Winds out of the northwest, 5 to 10 miles per hour. Mainly clear skies tonight. Slight chance of thunderstorms. Lows level off around 78. 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
4: Man, a little baseball action as we get towards July. Do you know, I should point out, let me double check this, make sure I'm right. Has everybody played 81? Are we past the...
5: We're past it. Well, yeah. We are at least, thankfully.
4: Yeah, the Rays currently lead the American League East at 48-33. So they're past 81, obviously. Yeah, I think everybody is now. They lead the Yankees by a game. And if you had said past the halfway point that the Rays would have the lead in the American League East, I think you would have raised an eyebrow coming into this season. Pretty impressive. All benefiting the fact that the Boston Red Sox and dead-ass last in the American League East just got done sweeping the Yankees.
5: I see that Junior Caminero cannot be stopped right now. He's got 5 or 6 home runs in the last week. He had a 460-foot blast yesterday.
4: And he's hit 4 in the last 4 games. I know that.
5: Yeah.
4: He's a good player. By the way, the Red Sox are a weird team. They're in last, as I just got done saying a moment ago, a losing record both at home and on the road. 10 games under 500 despite a 4-game win streak. And yet they're +5 in run differential. They've been kind of a little unlucky, is what that'll tell you, in terms of run differential. Whereas, like, the Blue Jays are in third place, and they're -33 in run differential. Kind of got to piss you off as a Red Sox fan. The story of the year is that the White Sox are in first place, 84 games behind them. There they are. Tied for first, I should say, with the Guardians. That is remarkable. Just think where the White Sox were last year, the year before, and the year before that. And it's not a fluke. They're +18 run differential. They're the only positive run differential in that entire division. Everybody else is butt cheeks. In fact, the American League is butt cheeks across the board, just about. Mariners no longer in first place. The Rangers have passed them. They're at 42-42. The Rangers, the only team not below 500 in the entire AL West. The National League, it's getting interesting as the Phillies figured it out and found their footing. Were you saying something?
5: I said nothing. No.
4: Could have sworn I heard you mouthing off over there, Tom Lang.
5: There is nothing for me to say with this sport at the moment.
4: The Pirates, my Pirates, 2.5 games back in the wild card, sit at 42-42 through 84 with a plus 28 run differential. Come on, baseball. You got to treat us better than that. Get it together. Meanwhile, the Dodgers are up 10 games in their division. Let's do probables. Cue it up, sir.
11: It's time for, how you say, with the pitching, probables?
4: White Sox, Orioles, Sean Burke, Shane Baez, Pirates, Phillies. Ooh, the rivalry in Pittsburgh, the rivalry in Philly. It is in Philly. It is at Citizens Bank Park. It is Braxton Ashcraft, who's quietly been great in the National League for the Buccos. Aaron Nola, who goes for the Phillies. Tigers, Yankees, Casey Mize, Ryan Weathers. Mets, Blue Jays, Tommy.
5: Mm-hmm.
4: Sean Manaea, Trey Yosevich.
5: All right.
4: You won't be watching.
5: I'll keep tabs.
4: 7:07. You'll be watching the soccer. Rangers, Guardians, Tyler Alexander, Parker Messick. Maybe you'll tune into that instead. Parker's been really good, 7-4 with a 2.67. Nats, Red Sox, Miles Mikolas.
5: Still?
4: 2-6 with a 5.24. Rangers, Suarez goes for the Red Sox. Reds, Brewers, Nick Lodolo, Robert Gasser. By the way, the Reds gave up a home run yesterday to one of our rookies. It was 467 feet, Tom, one of the furthest home runs you'll see at PNC Park. But on the pitch prior to that, he struck him out. He 100% struck him out. He went, his wrists broke, the whole thing. They appealed to first base. First base umpire said no. Next pitch hits 467 feet. Pitcher for the Reds cracked me up. Our guy's rounding first and admiring that prodigious blast, and the pitcher is screaming F-bombs at the first base umpire at the top of his lungs for the world to hear, because it was at the after a rain delay, so the stadium was empty because they had been delayed for an hour in the ninth inning. And you hear, you mother... That's on you. That is on you. And he didn't get tossed, which leads me to believe that the umpire might agree with him that he missed the call.
5: Yep.
4: It was hilarious, but he MF'd him for 30 seconds, and it echoed throughout the stadium.
5: He got Tennessee'd is what he got. That's BS.
4: Oh, man. It made me laugh because it was a home run for the Pirates. But that said, yeah, there was a lot. I need the Reds to rise up and beat the Brewers. Nobody does, but somebody needs to. Padres, Cubs, TBD, Shohei Imanaga. By the way, the Padres are never sure who they're going to pitch. They're forever TBD. Get it together, San Diego. Twins, Astros, Zebby Matthews, Peter Lambert. Marlins, Rockies, Sandy Alcantara should be traded any day now. There's no reason to hold on to him. I know the Marlins are above 500, but they're not going to win the division. Go ahead and trade him and go get something for him. Angels, Mariners, Ryan Johnson, George Kirby. Dodgers, A's, Eric Lauer, Gage Jump. And we conclude the evening with the Giants and the D-backs, Tyler Mahal, Eduardo Rodriguez. And that is a look at those. Shall reside on the bump. I love those moments where the ground mic picks up a pitcher who is displeased with what has just occurred. And a lot of tolerance from that first base umpire. Do not know why he didn't throw him out. Typically, if a player actually looks at you, like, doesn't just scream it to the heavens, but looks right at you and drops MF and CS and some other things that everybody can hear, that's going to warrant you're out of here. I think that means that umpire is like, he went. I blew that call. I blew that call.
5: I remember getting MF'd by my shortstop. It was like a seventh grade playoff game because we were undefeated, and so is St. Paul's, these two teams in Pinellas County. And the kid who ended up being a draft pick later, he played for a high school team, he hit like 600 for the season as a sophomore. Well, he hits a major league fly ball. I got no chance. I lost it. I totally lost the ball. And as it's in the air, he's like, you mother, go get the ball. Like, it hasn't even landed, but he could tell. Like, I have no idea where it is.
4: Clueless. Yeah.
5: I mean, it's like 5:30 at night. It's October. So I've got like the evening glare going for me. Mm-hmm. These aren't well lit ball fields. There's no lights whatsoever. It's gone. And so it ends up hitting off the fence. I guess he was pimping it. I held him to a single, but I'll never forget, like, backtracking and looking for the ball and unmistakably hearing the guy named Jeff going,
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4: Let's go, Netherlands. Come on, you Dutch. Get it done. We'll talk to you tomorrow. Be well.
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13: Search and rescue efforts continue 4 days after two powerful earthquakes shook northern Venezuela. But Venezuelans are criticizing their government, saying the response to the quakes was inadequate.
12: 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President Trump out with his major update today on the situation with Iran, and he says that the U.S. will make sure that Iran can never create a nuclear weapon. Dion coach Prime Sanders says he feels like his old and younger self after undergoing surgery performed by a robot.
14: It's unbelievable, mind-boggling. It's truly necessary. It got me back in the game, got me back on my feet, you know, and to my the normalcy of my life.
12: And Coach Sanders underwent surgery a year ago to remove a cancerous bladder. The nation's celebrating its 250th birthday, but some Americans are not proud.
15: New polling shows that fewer Americans are proud of U.S. achievements. An AP NORC poll finds Americans' pride in the U.S. on several key attributes has dropped since 2017. That includes pride in the nation's military and its political influence around the world. Much of the declining positivity comes from Democrats. Polling suggests they've become increasingly disenchanted with the United States in the years since President Donald Trump was first elected. Despite the drops in pride, most adults living in the U.S. say being an American is extremely or very important to their identity. Hiya Pinjwani, Washington.
12: More from Town Hall.
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21: 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What happened?
22: Well, we're running late, and I'm sprinting to the front row of the show, and it starts, and the music's playing, and crowds are clapping. I got carried away. I got this bright idea. I'm going to stage dive to Hank. I jumped. Hank tried to catch me, and pop, my back went out midair.
21: Well, I'm glad you came, because Dr. Finn's going to get you fixed right up.
22: Well, next time, we're sitting in the back row.
23: You don't have to do a Disney stage dive to get...

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3: Nick Martinez getting the start for the Rays tonight back home at Tropicana Field, beginning a three-game series with Arizona. Martinez, 6-2, has an ERA of 2.73. The Diamondbacks countering with Zach Gallen. He's 3-6 with an ERA over 6. The Rays split a four-game series with Kansas City, winning Thursday 13-2. Junior Caminero hit three home runs, had six RBIs, and Victor Mesa drove in three. World Cup, the United States will be heading into a round of 32 of the single elimination portion of the tournament. Wednesday night, they will face Bosnia-Herzegovina at Levi's Stadium in Santa Clara. The United States in the knockout stage for the sixth straight tournament appearance, going 2-1 in group play. They did lose to Turkey 3-2 Thursday, a game that did not affect their positioning for the next round. Bundle auto and home, renters or condo, and save with Progressive. I'm Tony Desiri, Real Talk 93.3.
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5: Here he is, the headliner, the showstopper, the main event, the doctor of house calls. 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
6: It's kind of entertaining watching the Democrats. I guess one of the Fox News reporters was walking through the halls yesterday of D.C. And I guess, you know, after the big socialist Democrats won some of their elections. And so they started talking to Hakeem Jeffries. And Jeffries kind of cracks me up because he's like, well, I'll give you an answer when you ask me an honest question. I'm like, okay.
7: What?
6: Yeah, did you have to think that? And so it's just kind of funny because they're going through the halls of Congress asking all the Democrats, are they worried about getting primaried? Somebody was, they didn't want to answer the question. I just thought it was kind of entertaining and funny. Well, we are into hour number one. I've got a boatload of guests lined up for you today. And we are ready to go. Some of the top stories we'll cover today. Democrats, I understand a lot of this is regional. And I've said this 1,000 times. There are liberal Democrats and then

0: or really liberal Democrats. I don't know. Maybe on a handful that I think there. I mean, there are still moderate Democrats here in the state of Florida. There are business Democrats. But when you still got areas like cities like Ocala, excuse me, like Orlando and Jacksonville and Palm Beach area, where you just got a big a ring of liberals that live there, they can push over the edge some of these liberal Democrats into local office, which is what you don't want, okay? You know, we all itch and complain about Congress and state reps and state senates, but I keep telling you, the worst elected official on the left that you actually do not want in power is somebody on your school board. That's how, by the way, they're winning all these nonpartisan progressive seats. Mm-hmm. They've been winning like Lee County, Collier County, and some of these red areas as well. And because they're nonpartisan, so Democrats and some of the far leftists are able to get in. But to be fair, some of the Republicans are also able to get in because some of these South Florida communities have nonpartisan elections as well. So Republicans are able to sneak in because people don't do their homework to find out where some of these people stand, and they get to hide under the nonpartisan label. Okay. But you don't want them on a city council level because these far left members will bring in human rights amendments, the human rights ordinances where you cannot speak out against gay people and LGBT and your freedom of speech. You know, like, are there other important issues out there? Yeah, but if you're a minister and you want to come out and speak out against it, OMG, you could be fined. Trust me. You don't want them on a local city level when it comes to more taxes and more social spending out there. And these attitudes by the far left, they resonate because, remember, there are more that live in the cities than vote in the rural areas. Look at the math. Look at the numbers, especially when they're incorporating more areas. I just think that when these Democrats try to sell this garbage of, you know, trans and everything else, it's just going to turn voters off.
1: It does, and I think they know it, but they don't want to say it publicly because that creates, you know, basically...
0: I don't know if they think they know it. I think they do. They're blinded by the light.
1: We never got the what they call the postmortem on why they lost against Trump back in, was it 2024?
0: Yeah.
1: And the reason why is that...
0: 2020, Roger.
1: 2020?
0: I'm joking with you.
1: Okay, I'm thinking one year. Okay, duh. I'm sorry. Yeah, and the reason why is they knew that that would expose that, but they didn't want to create a food fight within their own camp.
0: I think the LGBT, me and Roger are convinced that one of those under the radar was the LGBT issue. People are just, I'm telling you, we used to interview, we would talk to like man on the street people and church going people that were far left. They were like, man, I'm, you know, Bill and Hillary or Biden talking about, you know, abortion and stuff's one thing, but when you wear it on your sleeve like Kamala with the LGBT, that just kind of...
1: Some of them are, you know, brave enough to admit it. I think Rahm Emanuel said that we went from acceptance to advocacy, and that's what cost us the election. Who's the congressman from Tennessee? He said the same thing right after the election. So you know it. They just don't want to say it.
0: Well, the moderates know it. I think the far left is just so incubated that they don't want to pay attention. So, well, that's one of the big stories. Now they're claiming that they think they could, if they do well in 2026, they think that's going to propel one of those far left candidates to 2028.
1: Yeah.
0: Well, what, Mondami? I mean, or Bernie Sanders.
1: Mondami's ineligible to run for president. You know that, though, right?
0: Is he?
1: Yeah, he was born in Africa and came over as a child. So he can be a governor, he can be a mayor, he can be a congressman.
0: That shows you how much I care about Mondami.
1: But he can never be president unless, you know, they change the Constitution or something.
0: Can I have a little fun?
1: You go ahead.
0: Well, Obama was president.
1: You're silly.
0: I know, I'm being silly today. So we'll get into all of that.
1: Right.
0: Two other big stories we're covering. The Republicans passed a Democrat-written housing bill. And every Democrat voted in favor of it. And about 30 Republicans in that, by the way, there were like 32 people that voted against it were all Republicans, but even a lot of Republicans. So the Republicans are supporting the ways of the Democratic Party. So it's like, well, Ed, what about bipartisanship? Folks, I wouldn't understand if there was a bipartisanship of maybe some tax reform and some bipartisanship on education or whatsoever. No. Inside the bill, the federal government starts putting more of what they want to include, more of themselves, into local housing communities and housing regulations, which is done by the state level. And then they're out there talking about how that they want to eliminate red tape. When we tell you where they want to eliminate red tape, is because the red tape that they wanted to affect are government projects, government housing.
1: Okay.
0: So government creates all of these regulations. They have to deal with it. Now they sit back and go, well, in order to promote more government, let's get rid of the regulations that we want to regulate. Does that make sense?
1: Yeah.
0: I'll make sense of it coming up here in just a little bit. We'll get into that. One of our other top stories that we are talking about today, President Trump is channeling 2022 Joe Biden. Do you all remember what Joe Biden said about oil and gas companies in 2022? His administration, because we covered it, and we threw them under the bus when they were making accusations that the reason why gas prices and oil prices were high was because of the big oil companies out there. Now, guess who's making the same claim? President Trump. Fox Business Network, Lauren Simonotti.
2: The president is also slamming oil companies. He says the big oil companies are not dropping their price at the pump commensurate with the sharply lower prices they are paying. Those prices are dropping like a rock. In other words, customers are being gouged. I have instructed the DOJ to immediately start looking into this. While the Permian Basin CEOs are responding, the Texas side of the basin just told me, and I'm quoting, the president knows better. Prices at the pump are dropping.
0: They are dropping. So again, and some of you who I've noticed are defending the president. So I'm having a little fun on Facebook. I'm like, does that mean you guys owe Biden an apology? Because Biden's people made the same claim. And Biden was wrong then. The president currently is wrong now. The president was asked this by a reporter, and he starts naming the oil. I'm like, is it really that difficult to name all the oil companies out there? He starts naming the oil companies, claiming that they're gouging people at the pump.
3: Do an investigation for oil companies that you said gas prices were not coming down quick enough.
4: That's right.
3: And you are concerned that there is price gouging and not taking advantage of the crisis, sir. Can you elaborate on that?
4: So it's ExxonMobil, it's Chevron, it's Shell, it's BP, it's a lot of them. The gasoline or the oil prices have come down so much, and we are not seeing anything at the pump by comparison to what it should be. We should be, in my opinion, at $2.25 right now.
0: Well, wait, what about, why not $1.90? $2.20. Oh, how did he come up with that number?
4: And we're higher than that. And we are doing a big investigation on it, yeah.
0: So now he's going to have the DOJ, the
1: here's the thing. Gosh. All right, Mr. President, here's the thing. And then we know they sometimes listen to the White House. All right. You can't tell a business how much they can charge for something if there's a willing buyer and a willing seller. You know, it might be high, you know, unless there is a, you know, some kind of natural disaster like a hurricane. Price gouging is impossible because that's not technically the definition of price gouging. If someone's willing to pay for it, and they're willing to sell it for that price. That's what the price is. Now, I agree. When there are more, you know, factors that go into, you know, getting it to the pump, obviously prices are going to go up. But when, you know, those expenses, you know, for the seller go down, they see that as a windfall. They don't immediately pass it on anybody.
0: Let us go back to the tape. Do you want me to have all day, all afternoon to play these clips where the Biden White House claimed the same exact thing? Let us go back. The Biden administration, Transportation Secretary Pete Buttigieg, and remember, the Biden White House wanted to do an investigation. They were asking the DOJ to also investigate oil and gasoline companies. Here's the clip. June of 2022, again, Biden administration official Pete Buttigieg says that the problem with the high cost of gas was blaming it on the oil companies.
5: Earlier this year, the president tapped the Strategic Petroleum Reserve. Hasn't made any difference at all. Was that a failure?
6: Well, look, I don't think it's correct to say it hasn't made any difference at all. This is an action that helped to stabilize global oil prices. Also know that the price of gasoline is not set by a dial in the Oval Office. And when an oil company is deciding hour by hour how much to charge you for a gallon of gas, they're not calling the administration to ask.
0: Well, can I stop right there? The White House has no nothing to do with this. Yes, you do. And this White House as well. When you start passing more spending bills and you were told by your own economist, by whatever Jay Powell, whatever you might want to think of him, the Fed's even told, I mean, the pollsters even told him, if you spend more money, you're going to have higher gasoline prices. And because they could not get a grip, because remember, we were still barely coming out of COVID, because many of these Democratic cities did not want to open back up. By the way, remember in 2022, they were still talking about another round of COVID happening. The White House was in favor of shutting down the economy again, at least in so many cities. Mm-hmm. Number two on this one, the president here, when you started bombing Iran, I'm just being blunt with you folks. I'm not saying you have to throw the president under the bus, but Buttigieg is wrong when he says, well, we don't have a direct relationship. When you started bombing Iran, oil prices went up. So it does have a direct correlation here. Here is more Buttigieg.
6: what they should do. They're doing it based on their goal of maximizing their profits. It's been very striking right now.
0: So he was blaming oil and gasoline companies, and President Trump is doing the same thing. Economist Brian Westbury says it isn't happening. It's the marketplace. We just opened up the Strait of Hormuz. And by the way, economists on Fox News, we played the clip, CNBC, have said that if you were to open the Strait of Hormuz, it's going to take about 2 months to everything filter through the economy.
7: Isn't this what Chuck Schumer was saying a few years ago? Watch those oil companies gouging prices, and now Trump's saying it?
8: Exactly. I've always believed that Republicans were for markets. The real problem here is that our refineries are built for heavy crude, and we get that a lot from the Middle East, and the Strait of Hormuz was closed, and markets will eventually fix this. It's just going to take some time. I mean, we just opened the Strait, and it's not anybody price gouging.
0: Yeah, I mean, that was economist Brian Westbury. I want to just because people believe in this stuff. A couple of the clips here. Mm-hmm. Here we go. CNBC's Brian Sullivan. He says, "Listen, I, with all due respect to the president, this is how markets work when it comes to fixating. If you're going to do this about complaining about, you know, oil and gas companies, because this is how markets work when you direct how the price of the pump is being paid."
9: President, of course, calling out the oil companies to help consumers at the pump, going on to say the big oil companies are not dropping their price at the pump commensurate with the sharply lower prices they're paying for oil. Those prices are dropping like a rock. In other words, customers are being gouged.
10: I gotta say, respectfully to the president, that's not really how it works. You buy an oil tanker full of oil at a certain price, you refine it at a certain price, you put it in a truck at a certain price,
0: right.
10: You fill up a giant gas tank at a gas station at a certain price, and then you sell it to the consumer at a certain price. It takes a couple of weeks to go through the entire system. So big oil, I'm told, is a pretty easy target for politicians of all stripes.
0: Yeah, so folks, the bottom line is, I've said this a thousand times, well then why did prices fluctuate? Prices fluctuate all the time at the food store based on delivery cost, based on wholesale cost, based on gas cost, based on energy cost. They don't say the same thing all the time. And oil prices are the same way. One other, so we don't get fixated, because I can move some other topics here. The bottom line is, gasoline mom and pop stores, they always want to go after them. They don't make their money off the gasoline, Roger. They make their money off the food.
1: Yeah, the super big gulp, you know, 64-ounce soda that you get. That's what they make their money, hoping you go into the store and the gasoline is just out there to, you know.
0: By the way, if you want to go after a big company,
1: give you a reason to be there.
0: I say this in jest. If you want to go after a big company, why don't you go after Big Sugar? Because of the gulps. They're actually making more money than the gasoline companies are.
1: Yeah, and the purpose of an oil company, honestly, they're not there. They don't exist to see if they can get the least expensive gas for the American public. They're there to get the maximum profit for their stockholders. And
0: remember, they make their money in bulk, people, like Sam's. You don't do that by trying to rip off everybody, so. Mm-hmm. Well, they passed a housing bill. The president says he's not going to sign it as of yet, but the president support this. By the way, the housing bill was written by Maxine Waters and Elizabeth Warren. That should be enough. Democrats love this bill. Fox Business Network Darren Botella was asked by Stu Varney, hey, how much do the Democrats like this bill that the Republicans passed and the president wants to sign? Listen to the clip.
11: Lawmakers overwhelmingly passed a landmark housing bill to not only build homes, but put people in them, too. Question, are the Democrats supporting Trump's housing agenda?
12: The answer, Stu, that would be an understatement just to say support. They're actually all about it. 358-232, a rare show of bipartisanship by both sides. The bipartisan 21st Century Road to Housing Act was passed by the Senate. This was also a big show of support by the Democrats. It was an 85-5 vote.
0: So the Democrats wrote the bill and the president's going to sign it. Wow. Really? I mean, wait. I mean, if this had been Kamala Harris, they all would have opposed it. But we're going to do it so it's okay. What's inside the bill here?
12: So what exactly is inside the bill? It's 45 provisions aimed at lowering the cost of housing, cutting red tape, making the process of environmental reviews faster, and expanding manufactured housing. This bill also, by the way, will provide loans and grants to rehab aging homes and would restrict large institutional investors from buying up certain single-family homes. On the flip side here, critics like Senator Mike Lee of Utah say this law gives the government too much power by increasing its, quote, long-running and failed involvement in the U.S. housing market.
0: Yeah, by the way, the government does not have any control over this. I just want to point this out. Number two, when it comes to local zoning ordinances, and Well, Ed, they're going to cut the red tape in environmental regulation. You know where they're cutting it? On affordable housing. That's government run. So the government creates all these regulations, but they want to put more government housing on the market, so they have to get rid of the government regulations.
1: Interesting.
0: So it does nothing for the private sector. And by the way, institute a ban on Wall Street investors. May I remind many of you, in 2008, when cities weren't making any money, the real estate market wasn't moving through, people weren't spending money. Do you know who was spending money? Was Wall Street investors buying up homes, making them more affordable. OMG. We'll talk about this. And again, Republicans, what's the point? Oh, we don't want Democrats in office. They're voting for all the bills that Democrats are writing here. This isn't a good bill when the government becomes more involved and, by the way, expands the borrowing process for you to, quote, get a home. Do we need to go back to the 2000s to remind everybody what happened when we started expanding that? So we'll talk about this coming up in just a few moments as we continue to move along. This is a good topic and a whole host of other issues. Ed Dean, Roger Henderson.
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0: 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I mean, we're the biggest political publication in the state. 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
19: The Supreme Court has released a number of decisions in court cases prior to the summer recess. One of them involves the
20: Enjoy summer in the car, J.D. Power rank, tops and reliability of the 2026 Nissan Sentra SV. Motor Week said it's the best-looking sedan in its price range at $397 per month, which is $2,000 down. Yep, only $397 a month, only a crap Nissan Tallahassee.
19: 5 business days after Election Day, Republicans have been pushing for tighter restrictions to ensure election integrity. They get permission for late ballots, makes it easier
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19: When it comes to health coverage, fewer Americans opting for Obamacare these days. Federal figures show about 3 million fewer people have
0: affordable care. I'm going to get to our good friend David Williams coming up in a couple of moments.
19: It was a booming session on Wall Street amid all the hope for an end of the war with Iran. And I love talking about local and state
0: issues because it really has. And I'm glad to see more people. I'm glad to see more happen on local and state because that's where it really happens. Your back pocket, you got growth. Tax policy. Now everything is not top heavy from the state. You've got to deal with education issues. And sometimes it's easier. I find it is a lazy voter mentality. And because it's always everybody can itch complain about Nancy Pelosi in San Francisco or Madame in New York. That's for the cheap seats to yell at. Some of you need to get on the ball court and learn how to play ball and take a few bumps and sit back and go to some of your city council meetings to figure out what's happening here locally. It's easy to yell at other problems in other states, but we've got so much that we got to deal with, i.e. the property tax issue. And I was sitting here thinking about this, that you're starting to see this kind of, I don't know if you call it a revolt, because it really wasn't citizens' initiative, but the governor brought it out. More people were getting involved into looking at, hey, what do we need to do about cutting spending, but also saving more money in our back pocket? And whether or not this property tax bill passes, I think it should begin, and hopefully it will begin, at least more people on a local level going, okay, maybe we need to find out what's going on with our spending so now we can start saving some money. That's how they put it together. You know what I'm saying?
1: I completely agree with you. And at the end of the day, I think that really needs to be a big part of the discussion,
19: right?
1: Because that's really what, you know, how it's going to be financed. You know, I think, you know, we can either shift the taxes to another area of tax collection, or we can cut our spending. And I think most citizens probably would rather see the spending cut.
0: Yeah. I would have advocated for, you know, a penny or whatever in the sales tax. But evidently that was ignored. So much for free market economics. But anyway, that way everybody pays into it, right?
1: Mm-hmm.
0: All right, we'll talk about this coming up in just a little bit right here. Ed Dean, Roger Henderson.
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23: Florida's Supplemental Nutrition Assistance Program, better known as SNAP, could face major changes because of the state's high payment error rate. State officials say Florida's error rate is now above 10%, one of the highest in the nation. Under new federal rules, states with high error rates could be required to pay a portion of SNAP benefit costs beginning next year. Florida could face nearly $1 billion in additional expenses if those penalties take effect. Advocates warn the added cost could force lawmakers to reduce benefits, tighten eligibility requirements, or make other changes to the program if the state can't cover the expense. The Florida Department of Children and Families says it's working to improve accuracy and reduce errors before the new federal requirements take effect. 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
24: I'm Chief Meteorologist Casanova Nurse with ABC 27 First to Know Weather. We're not going to have a lot of pop-up shower or storm activity late today, maybe an isolated case near the coast or in the Suwannee Valley. Otherwise, we'll maintain a mostly clear to partly cloudy sky through the evening and overnight hours. Plenty hot outside, temperatures in the 90s falling through the 80s and reaching the upper 70s for morning lows. From the ABC 27 First to Know Weather Center, I'm Chief Meteorologist Casanova Nurse.
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0: So David Williams, one of my favorite guests, he's been on with us for many, many years. He's a good friend of this radio show, and he is the president of the Taxpayers Protection Alliance. He's out of D.C., but he's here in Florida. He travels throughout the country. His group, which is big time, focuses a lot on tax policy, spending policy, government overreach, government regulations. You know, I can have you on for, which we have, and I probably should have, you know, have you on for the whole hour. The other day, by the way, you can go to protectingtaxpayers.org. The other day I was asking our legal panel, I was having Mike O'Neill from the Landmark Legal Foundation and Steve Gill, who's a lawyer as well, TriStar Daily. I was asking them, and you've covered this, I said, kind of let's look into the future. What are the next big issues that you see court cases deciding on, brought lawsuits by either the government or consumers? And I think the typical is you're going to see more in social media, maybe dealing with Section 230. And then the other question I asked, and they were, it was kind of like it was, this was happening under the Biden White House, was not so much the big tech, but the antitrust. Remember the accusations of monopolies. You've covered this. You've done several articles for us at FloridaDaily.com. Like, what is deemed as a monopoly? You know, Amazon, Google, whatever. I noticed that many of these cases have been kind of very silent as of lately. Was this just something done by the left, or is this something that's still being pursued by people because they consider these big companies a monopoly and we got to break them up?
4: So legally, I think social media really is going to be the forefront, because we have cases in Texas and other states that are going to make their way to the Supreme Court. And really, the fundamental question is, does the government have the this jurisdiction and the power to limit social media for minors? Do they have the power to age gate, you know, to have age verification? And also the platforms like, you know, Apple and Google, you know, do they have to let third-party apps onto their platforms? And to me, this is a battle that's happening on the right, because there are some center-right groups and family groups, and listen, very well-intentioned, right, because they want to protect children. And so they want these apps to be age verified. They want the Google App Store, the Apple App Store, to be age verified. The problem is that in order to figure out if someone is 10 years old, you have to ask everybody their age, and you have to collect this information
0: in
4: some way.
1: With, I hadn't thought about that.
0: Yeah. Yeah.
4: You know, biometric, you know, a license, a driver's license, there has to be credit card. This information is going to be collected by somebody. Do you want it collected by big tech, which a lot of people don't trust? Do you want it collected Good by point. The government, which even more people don't
0: right.
4: trust? So these
0: yeah.
4: are the problems, and I think this is going to be on the Supreme Court's docket probably the next session. So this is, to me, these are the big legal
0: okay.
4: battles right now
0: Good
4: with social
0: stuff.
4: Media.
0: Good. That section, real quick, Section 230, which was done in 1996, it protects these social media companies, which, by the way, are not immune from federal criminal laws and stuff like that.
4: Right.
0: So they don't get 100% blanket immunity, but it protects them from being sued because I might make an accusation or whatsoever. I don't think it needs to be eliminated. Could it be updated? I don't have a problem. I just need to know what areas do we want to update it. Do we need to not touch it at all? Do we need to update it a little bit or what?
4: I don't think there's anything wrong with Section 230, because basically it says that, you know, if I go on to Twitter and I say something ridiculous, it's not Twitter's fault. It's my fault. I am the one who's responsible for that speech. Now, Twitter or X, as you know, as it is now, but X can kick me off, and that's part of Section 230. Also, is X can say, "Listen, I don't like David for whatever reason. I may be posting racist stuff. I may be posting stuff about the Eagles." Then X might say, "Nope, we're gonna kick him off." Okay. And it's like walking into a restaurant. Mm-hmm. If you walk into a restaurant, you act like a fool. The owner of the restaurant or the manager says, "No, we're not going to serve you anymore," and show you out the door. It's the same exact thing. And the beauty of Section 230 is that the people that came up with this are still alive today. So you can ask them the intent and what they wanted out of this.
0: Yeah,
4: and this
0: is
4: something that was passed.
0: Right. Let's get Raj in here, Dave.
1: Then why are the social media platforms given this special protection from immunity from liability when radio stations or TV stations or newspapers are not? Shouldn't, you know, in under equal protection of the law? I know you're not a lawyer.
0: Bring up the suit.
1: You know, why are we then liable, but they have some kind of special, you know, protection that only applies if their social media platform
4: should absolutely be extended. I don't think it should be just for social media platforms.
1: Okay.
4: I think it absolutely should be extended, Roger. Yeah, great point.
0: I agree with that.
1: So. Okay.
0: Talk to me. The president's out there this week talking about gasoline, oil companies, gouging people. This is the same exact thing that Joe Biden and the liberal Biden administration did back in 2022. This was from Fox Business Network, Taylor Riggs.
5: I guess I sort of disagree with the notion that there's price gouging going on. I think big oil and then companies at the pump, like a Chevron at your local corner station, they're dropping prices, but they're also having to refill all of the inventories that were depleted. So you're not going to go back down to $65 or like a $2.50 at the pump, because you have to replenish all of the inventory that we drain, particularly from the SPR. So until you do that, there is still more demand than there is supply.
0: It's amazing how many people just do not understand how the economy works. David, go ahead.
4: Supply and demand. I mean, this is something as old as the wind, right? This is what drives prices. And right now, there's just a lot of uncertainty in the Middle East with supply, and demand is still going up.
0: Right.
4: And to me, you know, President Trump is not necessarily anti-corporate or corporation. What he is trying to do is he's looking for an excuse for the high oil prices, is that he does not want to take blame for it. He wants to point somewhere else, because, again, I don't know if he's anti-corporate. It's just, you know, there's an election coming up, the midterms, and he's looking for a scapegoat. And I think this is an easy scapegoat. But people aren't going to buy it. And I'll tell you why, is that people don't care why prices are high. They know that they are, and they know that they're paying more. And unfortunately, the party in power, they are the ones that get the credit and get the blame for what's happening in the economy.
0: Yeah, I mean, the polling numbers showed. I mean, I still got the clips from 4 years ago. Well, 4 years ago. The polling shows that people were not blaming the war in Ukraine. They weren't blaming, because they say that was the reason. No, they were blaming Biden for the high gasoline prices. Now, you could blame the war in Iran for the higher gasoline prices. I agree with that. But by the way, just a little FYI for many of you out there that do buy into this. Let me tell you the reason why the prices have not significantly dropped. I'm going to tell you why. Two things. We just opened up the Strait of Hormuz. How many times have we said, how many times have we had the economists, wait till you hear the second one, how many times have we had economists on the show going, it takes 30 to 40 plus days or more once there is a major backlog for all it to filtrate throughout the rest of the economy. Number two, we're coming up on the busiest time of the summer. Also, the 4th of July weekend, I mean, people are already on the road now. They're going to be on the road through July. I would expect when there are more people on the road, the gas prices are going to go up because people are going to spend more money. That's why they haven't dropped to, hey, Trump's out there believing it needs to be dropping down to 225.
4: Yeah, and as far as the oil companies, they look at the Strait of Hormuz, and they've been told this story before that it's open. And then it was closed. It's open. It's closed. So there's, you know, no stability. And every business wants stability, and there is none in the oil market right now, and that's why another reason why prices are so high, Ed.
0: Yeah, I'm with you. By the way, that housing bill that passed, written by Elizabeth Warren and Maxine Waters, and yet the majority of Republicans, all the Democrats, by the way, voted in favor of it. That should automatically give you a red flag.
4: The Speaker Johnson needed a victory. because he wants to show that he's addressing affordability. And this was more of a signaling bill than anything else, because it limits the amount of properties that private equity can buy.
0: That's right.
4: That's the Elizabeth Warren, you know, those are her fingerprints on it. Right now, private investors own like 1%.
0: Right. It's actually less this year than it is last year. We already looked at the numbers
4: now. It's the problem is way overblown. And again, this does nothing to really move the needle when it comes to housing.
0: And by the way, real quick, you know, Roger and myself cover this every day. When they do like the Fox News polling, when it comes up to affordability, the top issues are gas, Obamacare, and the number one's groceries and stuff. It isn't whether or not you own a house. So why people may own a house, they're not voting you out of office that they can't get into a home next month. You know, so I'm just giving you the updates. It's about current cost out of their back pocket. That's the affordability they're worried about. Go ahead. Five seconds. Go ahead.
4: Here's the concern is that we can go back to 2008. If we try to put everyone in a home and give them a mortgage, we could have another problem like we did in 2008.
0: Exactly. David Williams from the Taxpayers Protection Alliance. Brother, have a good week, and thank you again.
4: Thanks, Ed. Thanks, Roger.
0: All right. Ed Dean and Roger Henderson.
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0: man. What'd you do to yourself this time?
1: Disney World. Me and Hank, my emotional sport alligator. We did it all.
0: Please tell me you weren't swimming in the Seven Seas Lagoon again.
1: Well, not this time. We rode the monorail to the Magic Kingdom, hit Space Mountain, crushed some turkey legs, and we washed it down with a couple of Dole Whips. And the best part, the Country Bear Jamboree.
0: Sounds like a great day so far. What happened?
1: Well, we're running late, and I'm sprinting to the front row of the show, and it starts, and the music's playing, and crowds are clapping. I got carried away. I got this bright idea. I'm going to stage dive to Hank. I jumped, Hank tried to catch me, and pop, my back went out midair.
0: Well, I'm glad you came, because Dr. Finn's going to get you fixed right up.
1: Well, next time, we're sitting in the back row.
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2: 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They talk about a lot of issues that maybe sometimes we try to cover on the show. Maybe sometimes it's just you're not going to cover anywhere else. Let me get to the chemicals. I get to the budget. We talked about yesterday, again, not endorsing a candidate. You guys just, you know, you talked to all these guys. And the influence, I would believe, hopefully, would continue to persist after the DeSantis administration leaves about Everglades funding, Everglades restoration, all that kind of stuff. Is there more of a concern? You like this one, Chris, because I know you guys are in your partnership with the Everglades Foundation. You guys are like the front line of dealing with the garbage that opposition groups that want to slow down Everglades restoration process. A lot of everybody knows who they are. In your personal view, or overall, when you talk to those of your associations that join up with you and the Everglades Foundation, is there more of a concern that, again, yesterday we asked this question, is there more of a concern that you won't see things through like we're seeing with the governor, or some of the oppositions, are they feeding a boatload of BS to some of these campaigns? What causes you more concern that they're kind of infiltrating these campaigns, or maybe this is the right answer? They're infiltrating the campaigns to sit back and say, we want to slow down the progress of Everglades restoration. You ever thought about that?
3: Yeah, it's hard to tell. I mean, largely those, you know, little propaganda outlets and people who are, you know, pushing some of that misinformation stuff for those interest groups, a lot of times they're doing it to provide political coverage for the policymakers that are, you know, doing things that are against the will of the public. So, you know, I don't necessarily think that these folks running for office put a whole lot of value on, right? They're not getting advice from those guys. I think it's a pretty one way street.
2: Okay.
3: You know, once people are in office, they're saying, hey, you know, we need you to do this. But I will say that the public is more skeptical of politicians and government than they have ever been, even within their own parties, right?
2: Yeah. The poll numbers say that.
3: Within their own parties. The silent majority in the middle, you know, like the public is not going to weigh what these candidates say. They're not going to measure the merit of a candidate based on what they are saying on the campaign trail, because quite honestly, they don't believe it. They are going to say your actions speak louder than your words. They want to see action. They want to see where people have made decisions in the past, and they're going to hold, no matter who takes what office, the public is going to be watching and is going to hold them accountable.
2: Talk to me. We brought this issue up yesterday. This is actually becoming not just a big issue in South Florida, but throughout the rest of the state. You mentioned about this whole chemical thing that's been sprayed into our waters. I understand And you correct me where I'm wrong. From what we're being told, first off, audience members want to know, wait, Chris, give us kind of a Reader's Digest. Why are they spraying? I understand that, you know, certain elected officials and whatever, hey, well, it's for betterment to clean out the hyacinths. It's better for water. They kind of give us the rough draft of the pros and cons. How is this? Has this been happening for some time, chemical spray in our water? Who's advocating this, and why are you guys against it?
3: Yeah, so the chemical management of invasive aquatic plants has been happening for a couple decades. The public, what these people have seen is that since this approach to managing these invasive plants has taken place, the health and quality of the different lakes and rivers that these treatment projects are taking place on has consistently stepped downward. And it's not to say that the chemical treatment's the only driver to that. It could be high water, it could be any, but the correlation from people who are on the water all the time, bass fishermen, duck hunters, people who are out in those ecosystems, you know, running airboats and frogging and catching gators and stuff like that. They see it. They see the quality of these fisheries going down, and they tie it directly to when there's been large scale treatment, and the treatment has gone on and on. And so, yes, do aquatic invasive plants need to be managed? They absolutely need to be managed. But right now, the default by the state is, well, we're going to manage them with these poisons and chemicals because that's the most economical and easiest and fastest way to do it. But it doesn't mean it's the best way to do it. And it also doesn't mean that if you were to go away from chemical treatment, that you go away from plant management. It simply means you look for alternative methods to managing those plants. And also, maybe you look at an alternative goal of what you're trying to achieve, and that maybe you can utilize these, like mechanical harvesting, for example. Yes, might it take longer or might it cost more money? It is possible. But it also has an added value of when you take those plants and let them grow and they take up nutrients out of our water, and then you harvest them and remove them from the water, you are now exporting nutrients out of our water, which is what we are trying to do. It's why the state is spending billions of dollars on engineered wetlands like STAs. And so there's there can be a greater benefit, we believe. And the reality is, just because you've been doing something for, you know, 20 years,
2: right,
3: this is the way we've been doing it, and it doesn't mean it's the best way. And so, and that's what we're seeing from the public, is they do not agree with spraying, you know, chemicals that are banned in many other countries, that are being shipped here from China, you know, sprayed by a fleet of airboats and helicopters into our lakes and waters. The people don't like it. The people are pissed.
2: You know what's refreshing about this conversation? You can sit here and criticize and give analysis and not be worried about being sued for it. All right. So anyways, that one-way provision, I couldn't resist that. I've got about 3 minutes. The governor, looks like the budget, everything's been agreed upon. Anything that we didn't see, a last thing put in the last minute, anything looks like a veto, does everything look like a 10 maybe of funding for Everglades restoration? Tell us what you think.
3: Yeah, I mean, like I said, the governor set the bar really high. I don't think that it is a 10. I think that it is in a spot that we are comfortable that projects should have the resources they need to continue to move forward till the next budget cycle. But, you know, the governor asked for $810 million to Everglades restoration, and the legislature came back and approved $645 million.
2: All right.
3: So they came in under what Governor DeSantis was asking for. But, you know, the EAA reservoir, which is the big one, that's the crown jewel, as the governor said, that's got $425 million coming. SEP North is got $10 million. SEP South has $15 million. Western Everglades Restoration, $20 million. So some good some good numbers, but you know, the governor continues to set the bar high, asking for that 810.
2: Yeah,
3: we would have certainly liked the legislature to come in and meet that or exceed
2: right.
3: it. They did not do that, but we are confident that with the 645, it's not going to stall anything that is currently happening.
2: I got about a minute and 20 seconds. To me, I was like, well, okay, hey, you're still getting over 80% funding, because I thought there was some movement to maybe even cut that even more.
3: Yeah, well, there was, especially in the House. They were pushing back, and who knows? You know how Tallahassee works.
2: Right.
3: Who knows if it was a negotiation tactic to get something else they wanted, or what? There was a lot more separation that we would certainly not have been good with, and I'm sure the governor would have said, "No, I'm not signing this budget.
2: That.
3: You take it back, and right. and you'll come up here for a third or fourth session if necessary."
2: They were going to do it. Catcherall's podcast, because you'll hear things with you and Captain Andrews and Jessica and all of you guys. It's I've been on a few, but I don't have time to do. But I mean, with the radio show, but you'll hear things on with the Captains for Clean Water. And a lot of Everglades restoration that you won't hear anywhere else. And so it's always good entertainment that people can listen to on the road and stuff like that. Chris Whitman, absolutely one of my favorites, co-founder of the CaptainsForCleanWater.org, their partnership with the Everglades Foundation and Everglades Restoration. Every other week, he's always on with us, giving us updates. Chris, I always have you on. I can have you on for a whole hour. Thanks for coming on today again.
3: Thank you. I appreciate it, buddy.
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4: On one of the most consequential election law cases in years. More on this from correspondent Bernie Bennett.
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10: Nick Martinez getting the start for the Rays tonight back home at Tropicana Field, beginning a three-game series with Arizona. Martinez, 6-2, has an ERA of 2.73. The Diamondbacks countering with Zach Gallen. He's 3-6 with an ERA over 6. The Rays split a four-game series with Kansas City, winning Thursday 13-2. Junior Caminero hit 3 home runs, had 6 RBIs, and Victor Mesa drove in 3. World Cup, the United States will be heading into a round of 32 of the single elimination portion of the tournament. Wednesday night, they will face Bosnia-Herzegovina at Levi's Stadium in Santa Clara. The United States in the knockout stage for the 6th straight tournament appearance, going 2-1 in group play. They did lose to Turkey 3-2 Thursday, a game that did not affect their positioning for the next round. Bundle auto and home, renters or condo, and save with Progressive. I'm Tony DeZiri, Real Talk 93.3.
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0: Hey, Green Goblin here. So you've got a clogged drain in your bathroom. Water in the sink's overstaying its welcome. You're spitting today's toothpaste on top of yesterday's toothpaste. 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Yeah, clogs don't just go away. I make them go away. I'm Green Goblin, the only clog dissolver you need. I'm bleach-free, safe for your pipes, and I work. Guaranteed or your money back. Because I never met a clog that was going to unclog itself. Green Goblin. Let the Goblin get it.
1: June 1776, Philadelphia. The youngest delegate to the Second Continental Congress is appointed by committee to begin the drafting of a document that would declare the vision and intentions of this Congress. Inspired by the Enlightenment ideals of individualism and liberty, this young delegate from Virginia continued the painstaking

0: gotta call somebody.
1: Here he is, the headliner, the showstopper, the main event, the doctor of house calls. Here's Florida's number one statewide radio talk show, the Ed Dean Radio Show. Here he is, Ed Dean.
2: So I got a big smile on my face because Roger and my... Maybe I'm just cracking myself up because I look at Roger. Roger just stares at me. So maybe I'm not being that funny.
3: Where's this going?
2: So, I may just do this live on the air. By the way, good to have everybody with us
3: today. We'll do it live.
2: Remember that James Fishback? For those of you who go, who? Mm-hmm. He's one of these guys that... And we've had Fishback on the air.
3: Mm-hmm. He's running for governor, Republican. Right. And he's got a little bit of numbers going on.
2: But he's... If I didn't know it, mm-hmm. and maybe we do, he's kind of... I mean, everything with Byron's got to do with race. And listen, I'm not in the camp of Byron Donalds. I've never seen, and listen, I think Byron Donalds needs to debate, okay? Mm-hmm. But, and there are some things that need to be questioned about Byron's past comments on some issues. But, you know, we call balls and strikes in this radio show. I will say this for once. Now, again, we're not in the Byron Donalds campaign. I've already said, listen, put me against Byron Donalds on the debate stage, all right? But... Having said this, I've never seen Byron Donalds, a black conservative congressman... Ever use the race card. You know? And I've never seen Jay Collins, the lieutenant... By the way, he's in the clip, another one as well. I've never seen Lieutenant Governor Jay Collins try to use his... You know, he's got a leg that he uses, that, you know...
3: Prosthetic leg.
2: Prosthetic leg for the war.
3: He was seriously injured and right. is serving our country as special forces.
2: He doesn't try to use the handicap angle. Mm-hmm. Okay? Paul Renner, who's also a terrific guy, comes to this show. I don't know what his deal is, but he doesn't have any, whatever. So anyway.
3: He didn't have any angle.
2: Angle.
3: Just loves the country, that's all.
2: Yeah. And it just, but I'm just trying to tell you, hold on. We're just going to do this live on the air.
3: We'll do it live.
2: So you guys can tell me if you can hear it here.
4: My opponent, Byron Donalds, is black. But that doesn't matter because in America, we don't judge you by the color of your skin, but by the content of your character.
2: Now, are you all be able to hear that on the streaming and stuff? Some of you need to let me know.
3: I think it's working. I think I fixed it.
2: So I'm going to...
3: It's a digital kind of thing that was canceling out part of the audio.
2: It was our Ed. I was trying to get it
3: done. And he posted it like that, and people were like complaining on one of the social media platforms. He couldn't even get it right, but I was able to clean it up.
2: Roger's the type of guy, which is kind of... I hate to admit this. I'm going down his path. Roger's the type of guy. He goes, hey, Roger, did you watch the Trump speech or did you watch, like, the Oscars? Man, I was listening for the audio. Roger didn't give a flip about anybody accepting the award. I just listened to the audio. So remember when they did that clip with Caputo last week with Axie's? I go, man, did you hear the audio? It sounded perfect, like radio. So anyway, let me give you all of this because I got a lot of stories I want to get to today. The Trump White House, why I differ with him on some issues. There's many others that I do, like his deregulation platform. I applaud that, going after the illegal immigrants, the crime. And since we ain't really doing anything on DOGE, all right, they are trying to attack waste and fraud in the welfare system and in the healthcare. And I do applaud the Trump White House. I'll try to get into that as well. Inflation, personal consumption expenditures. So remember, there's the CPI, which is the overall inflation numbers. Then there's what's called the PPI. That's the wholesale numbers. And then the personal PCE is what people spend. The inflation numbers are the highest since 2023. Okay, thank you. Pam was telling me everything's loud and clear. Pam's awesome. Thank you, Pam.
3: Thank you, Pam.
2: All right. I'll get it. I'm going to play the clip in a second. And then I get, you know, which is, you know, I'm not patting myself on the back, but I keep telling everybody, be careful of these socialists. They will get the vote out. And guess what? The clips are coming up next, validating everything I keep telling all of you.
3: Have you heard this lady? What's her name? Chevalier out of New York?
2: Yeah, she's a crazy woman.
3: Oh, my goodness. She's nuts.
2: She makes AOC look like a moderate.
3: I was wondering, why wasn't AOC like on the campaign trail for? She's left of AOC. AOC couldn't even bring herself to. I sent you an article and some quotes that she made.
2: I saw that. I read it.
3: Oh, my goodness. This lady's crazy.
2: If I don't respond, because you and I talk.
3: No, it was just right before the show.
2: I read it. You were right on. So I'm going to get to all this stuff coming up here. Can I just have a little fun here? And by the way, I have a brilliant analysis on the property tax debate. I was on the phone with some friends. I almost blew up Roger's phone late last night. I said, I have the gold. By the way. Everybody, you know what TDS means, right, Roger? What does TDS mean?
3: Trump Derangement Syndrome?
2: No, it does not mean that anymore, Roger.
3: What does it mean?
2: The Dean Standard.
3: Okay.
2: That's what TDS. Everybody should have TDS.
3: The Dean Standard.
2: The Dean Standard.
3: All right.
2: I put that up. But you're right. And wait till you you hear what I got to tell you about the young people, the socialists. I'll get into all that. But can we just get to this clip? This weekend, the Republican Party down in, what is it, Broward County. Why don't you guys have this done in a red county? Why Broward County? I mean, and anyway. So they have their big Sunshine Summit Florida GOP thing. I've headlined these events for my radio show. I've done them so many times that now they just expected to do it for free. And remember, in the movie, one of the greatest movies of all time, The Dark Knight, this was the sequel to Batman with Christian Bale and Heath Ledger. Remember, if you're good at something, Roger, you never do it for free.
3: Okay.
2: All right? So anyway, unless you're Scottish, then we all want it for
3: free. I haven't learned that lesson yet.
2: No, I know. Roger, we need to talk about the bosses here. Roger, when you're Scottish like me, we expect everybody to do it for free.
3: You're funny.
2: So here we go. Here was the, this is a fun thing. The biggest question, this is more inside baseball, but why isn't it that Byron Donalds won't debate? Again, have it, because I think Byron Donalds could get hurt. I think his poll numbers would go down. So here we go. James Fishback is making everything about the issue of race in this race. And when you hear this clip, I sit back and go, this doesn't make sense, this clip to me. Byron Donalds is black, but we should judge a man about a character. And he keeps bringing up the race issue. To me, it is not about the race issue. This is about issues.
3: Did Fishback say we should judge a person by the color, by the content of their character? Because if he did, he's not doing that, it doesn't seem.
2: Here's what
3: maybe
2: James,
3: I'm wrong.
2: Here's the clip.
4: My opponent, Byron Donalds, is black. But that doesn't matter because in America, we don't judge you by the color of your skin, but by the content of your character, by your ideas. So what ideas does Byron Donalds have for Florida? Well, he wants to build data centers in every single county. And as governor, I ban them. He says that abortion is a medical procedure. I say it's murder. And he introduced a bill to let criminals steal up to $1,000 of your stuff and get away with it. I say let them rot in prison. Because in this race, race doesn't matter. Ideas do.
2: Okay, the only person mentioning race is James Fishback. So that's why I'm trying to figure out
3: why did he bring up race in the first place?
2: Because
3: race doesn't matter.
2: Again, I'm not in the Byron camp. I'm just saying Byron hasn't done it. Now, if he's done in the campaign trail, and many of you know about it, would you please reach out to me? Because I will sit here corrected, and I have not seen him once play the race card.
3: And then when you take other comments that Fishback has made about race.
2: Right.
3: Or alluding to race, like saying someone needs to be lynched.
2: Can you imagine?
3: Or saying, you're a slave. You're a slave.
2: Because if I was in a race against a competitive race, I'm not saying this is competitive, but let's say I was in a swing district, and a liberal black individual was running against Ed Dean, and he goes, Ed Dean is white. Well, first off, that's not all correct, all right? We can discuss. Roger will tell you I'm more urban than most people, all right? Not Keith Urban. But anyway, so.
3: And I think you told me years ago that you were at least partly Cuban.
2: I'll explain it another time. Anyway.
3: So
2: that's a good one, Roger. I like that one. So anyway, former life, by the way. Yes.
3: Okay.
2: So anyway. So the big discussion is why won't Byron do the debate? He needs to, but Fishback's making everything about race. Well, Lieutenant Governor Jay Collins, you know, we've had him on the show plenty of times. Jay Collins is a friend of the show. And Collins was asked the question by Fox News' Bill Malugin. And Collins goes, listen. If you claim you're the man, then why not? Now, here's what he said. If you go to Byron, he says, Byron, I want you to do the debate. If you claim you're the man, then show that you're the man.
5: One of your opponents in the race for governor is Congressman Byron Donalds. I understand you've been wanting to debate him. He's been refusing to do so, apparently made comments saying that doing a debate with you would be akin to doing a participation trophy.
2: Wow.
5: You had a viral moment at a press conference recently. You're a Green Beret. You've got a Purple Heart. You've been in combat. You took off your prosthetic leg. You banged it on the table and basically said, here's my participation trophy. What's your message to Byron Donalds?
6: Get in the ring. What are you scared of?
2: Get in the ring. The ring. I'll let that sink in because this goes to my next clip.
3: Okay.
2: The ring. Get in the ring. What are you afraid of?
6: If you're that far ahead and you think you're the man, show the world that you're the man.
2: If you're that far ahead and he says, if you think you're the man, what did he say?
3: Show
2: that you're the man. Well, we got a response from the Byron Donalds campaign.
3: Oh, really?
2: Yes, we did.
3: Okay.
2: About, hey, you know, he's, again, one more time, just to clarify a lot of this. Again, what did the lieutenant governor say?
5: Off your prosthetic leg, you banged it on the table, and basically said, here's my participation trophy. What's your message to Byron Donalds?
6: Get in the ring. What are you scared of?
2: Get in the ring.
6: Scared of. If you're that far ahead and you think you're the man, show the world that you're the man.
2: So he says, if you think you're the man, then show you're the man. Well, here we go. The Byron Donalds, one of their press spokesperson, decided to throw out a clip. All right, some of you will catch this. I'm leading up to having a little fun. So this came from the Byron Donalds campaign about Collins calling him out, says, well, if you claim you're the man, show that you're the man.
7: And let me say it one more time. When you walk that aisle, remember this. Woo! To be the man, you've got to beat the man.
2: That came from the Byron Donalds campaign. Anyways.
3: Hulk Hogan.
2: No, that's...
3: No?
2: That's Nature Boy Rick
3: Flair. That's Ric Flair. I'm sorry. I'm getting my professional wrestlers mixed up.
2: What he said,
3: I was in the neighborhood, right?
2: You were, yeah. Okay. It was a good one. So when Jay Collins goes, get in the ring, and then, you know, Ric Flair's like, so you get it, in order to be the man, you got to beat the man. I want to have a little fun. The bottom line here is, to the debates, just, I understand why Byron probably doesn't want to do it. His numbers have come down. But yeah. I'm one for
3: He's got nothing to win by debating and everything to lose, to be frank with you. I'd love to see them debate, but I can understand why Byron wouldn't want to.
2: Yeah. One of the other big stories that we are covering today, I said yesterday, and I thank you. I'm glad you all loved it. I played that clip for some friends. I said on yesterday's radio show, do not discount the far left. I'm talking the progressives, the AOCs. I mean, the ones who... Excluding the violence are no different than what we've seen in Russia and in the communist days of old, where they take away your property rights, take over corporations. These aren't socialist people. You could call them, they're technically, again, without everything else, you could call them communist light on many of their views and beliefs. Mm-hmm. All right. Just read what they've said. Abolish law enforcement and property and everything else. Okay.
3: Empty out the jails. There are too many prisons. Everybody go home.
2: Right. And, what? Boy, the ACLU just applauded on that.
3: I was talking about what this lady's talking about.
2: No, you're right. But I said on yesterday's radio show, do not discount the far left. They can motivate people on city elections and county elections and school boards, where the difference we have seen over the last many years, that the winning and losing is only inches and yards away. Winning and losing is only a few votes away. I mean, Roger, how many times have we seen this? A dozen plus times. We've seen state reps win a primary by two votes. You know, and so...
3: Wasn't there a race recently in the area where they flipped a coin because it was tied?
2: It's like Rory Diamond's race in Jacksonville. So I brought this issue up. Listen to one of my favorites, Fox Business Network, Dagan McDowell. She says, listen, this is not a concern in New York City and California. This is a concern nationwide. And even though you've got a low amount of voters, you guys can spin this. She goes, if they start hitting young people who normally do not come out and vote, this could turn the tide against conservatives in certain elections.
8: This is about much more than New York City. This is a problem for the nation. One, the Democrat Socialists, the DSA, the reason that they won is because of their get out the vote effort. And they were able to mobilize and energize young voters.
2: Who told you that on yesterday's radio show? Let's go a little bit further. Host of The Bottom Line, conservative economist Brian Brenberg, who taught at King's College as an economist. Brian Brenberg, now some of you, this is kind of interesting. What is the breakdown? If young people become so liberal, here's the question. When does it start? Is it in high school? Is it their family or is it in college? Hold that thought.
3: Okay.
2: Here's what Brian Brenberg. Brenberg says he thinks if you want to go after young people and try to address the socialism and the free stuff, you want to get them now. Ed, when they get older, no, that's not the point. If you need votes, you need votes now, not when they turn 10 years older, when they can vote now. You get what I'm saying?
3: Yes.
2: Don't wait for them to turn conservative. Help them become conservatives younger. He says he thinks a lot of it is at the schools and at the school level. Here's the clip.
9: People can try to vote to stem the tide of this or whatever, but America, if you want to stop this, you got to take back your schools.
10: Mm-hmm.
9: You've got to look at who runs your schools and who organizes the teachers at your schools and the training schools they come from. And I guarantee you, those are the places where these stupid ideas are born. And this is why these stupid ideas get in your kids' heads, because they're given to them by teachers they trust who are supposed to be the most sophisticated in the world. And Randy Weingarten came out and she gave marching orders to all the Democrat governors in America. She said, do not opt in to the Trump program that gives people tax credits for scholarships to private schools. Do not do that, she said, because she knows that they've got a stranglehold on kids' minds from good families. They go to these public schools and they can end up this way. And she knows that. And she said, don't give them a breath of choice. Mm-hmm. You want to stop this? Mm-hmm. You got to give your kids a real education.
2: So he, Gardner's with the, this has nothing to do with the university. She's with the National Education Association.
3: Right. This would be high school level, I'm assuming.
2: So I see you shaking your head. You may tell me where you're on in this one here.
3: I support school choice 100%. Don't get me wrong on that, but I don't think that's why these kids get radicalized.
2: What do you think they get radicalized?
3: Social media. Huh. I think they're on their social media. They're on the platforms. They're on Instagram. They're on TikTok.
2: I could see that.
3: And they're basically echo chambering to one another. You know, what's the craziest thing that all the cool kids are into? And then they grow up and now they're in their early 20s, mid 20s, and that's how they end up radicalized. I don't think it's happening in the classroom. It might be, but I think the bigger,
2: I gotta write that down, the bigger
3: culprit is social media and the way that social media algorithms kind of drives people to the craziest things going on out there.
2: And it
3: shapes the worldview.
2: This is the reason why. That you have the back and forth, because I know conservatives also have an outlet too on social media. That did not even, Roger's 100% correct. I think that could be one of the bigger reasons.
3: Because, well, I watched the documentary, Social Dilemma.
2: I know that. But, but having said this, that if some of, now he's a former professor at a college. So my question to many of you, are they learning all this? Because I see kids 6 months into college that are radicalized, which means they didn't take them six. I think they learned it earlier. So the question is, what are they learning earlier? Is it a club? I agree with Roger. I think social media is it. Are they all hanging out at a local Starbucks and trying to, you know, include each other in their conversation? I don't know. Sometimes I think that.
3: I think social media has the ability to create a peer acceptance, peer pressure type of, you're part of the group if you believe these things. I don't think that happens in social studies class.
2: I see a lot of an echo chamber on social media. I'm just saying there's got to be more to it. I don't think the 100%. I think you're right. I think there's more to it. But I mean, if the claim is it's in our high schools, that's the claim. Mm-hmm. Then all I'm asking is where. I'm not saying it's not. I'm just telling. I'm asking where is it, and that's where it, colleges. I get it. All right. Good discussion. We'll have more of this coming up next. Ed Dean, Roger Henderson.
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15: Hey, Jeff, what's up, buddy?
14: I was just thinking, they never tell you that when you grow up, one of the things that you'll miss are the games that you created with your friends in the neighborhood.
15: Oh, good days.
14: So I would have my buddy come over, and then we'd make up these games that were kind of like a hodgepodge of every game that you've ever played.
15: Kind of like the bikes we built.
14: Correct. Yes. And it's a grand experiment. In the beginning, nobody knows how to play the game, and you argue about what the rules are going to be. And in the end, everybody knows how to play the game. By the end of that summer, you know the rules, the neighborhood know the rules, and you play that game like it's the greatest game ever played.
15: But they still try to break the rules, right?
14: Oh, if you ain't cheating, you ain't trying. But at the end, Eddie, you're never going to play it again, and you'll think about it the rest of your life.
15: And the best game you ever played was that game.
14: Never been a better one.
15: Hey, you want to have a Gordo Smash, Jeff?
14: I do. I'd like that. Gordo's, bringing the flavor and flair of Cuban food to Tallahassee since 1996.
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10: 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And now, here's Ed Dean and Roger Henderson.
2: Ed Dean, Roger Henderson, I'm going to have our panel coming up. They may even hang out with us for a half hour here. So let me see how the time goes. But anyway, Ed Dean, Roger Henderson. So just, as we always report the news here, but the personal consumption expenditures, that's part of that CPI, the PPI, it's part of the inflation index. Well, the numbers have gone up, and it's not all gasoline and stuff. It's a lot of goods and services people have to pay. Like airline prices went up because, you know what? When airline prices go up, they got to pay for the fuel.
3: Right.
2: Fuel's gone up.
3: Jet fuel's expensive. That goes up with gasoline.
2: Right. I think a lot of this can be related to what's been going on in the war with Iran. Inflation numbers, the highest in 3 years. It was now the primary gauge shows annual rate of inflation is at 4.1%. That's the highest going back to April 2023. But the personal consumption expenditures went to an annual rate. That's the highest of October 2023 to 3.4%.
17: It's the highest level in 3 years. PCE rising 4.1% on an annual basis in May. And look at the core level. When you take out food and energy, it rose 3.4% in May. That's the highest since October of 2023.
2: Let me have a little fun here. To all of you that are the paid influencers on MAGA, stop posting crap that, you know, gasoline is not going to $2 a gallon. Now, if you were to say, hey, it could go in the $2 range, I have no argument with you there. $2 means it could be $2.99.
3: Okay.
2: It's all about spin, Raj. Before, back about 30 seconds. But stop, inflation is not going back down to pre-war levels before the election. I can tell you that. Because it goes up slowly and it comes down slowly.
3: Right.
2: So just, it won't get below 3% before the election. I guarantee it. Could gasoline prices go below 3? It could. But who knows what's going on in the Middle East? It could go back up over 354.
3: Yeah, considering recent events.
2: Yep, so we'll see how all this goes. But inflation numbers again highest and going back to the days of Biden. All right, Ed Dean, Roger Henderson.
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0: With SRN News, I'm Keith Peters in Washington. The Supreme Court says Federal Reserve Governor Lisa Cook can remain in her job for now, a rebuke to President Trump's bid to wrest control of the nation's central bank. At the same time, the justices Monday dramatically expanded presidential power, upholding the Republican president's firings of the heads of other independent federal agencies. The United States and Iran have separately announced they are sending delegations to Qatar this week, though Tehran insists it has not agreed to meet with the U.S. at any level. The announcements Monday came after weekend attacks in the Persian Gulf challenged efforts to negotiate an end to the war. On Wall Street, the Dow by 306 points, the Nasdaq rose 522, with the S&P 500 advancing by 86. More details at SRN News.
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2: Three people have been arrested and accused of stealing air conditioning units at Cairo High School. Jeffrey Dalton, Stacy Mash, and James James were arrested on a combined 45 felony warrants. Investigators learned that commercial HVAC units on school property were allegedly stolen and damaged over several days. Dalton was out on bond on previous theft charges at the time the HVAC units were allegedly stolen. The investigation remains active and additional charges and arrests are anticipated, according to the Grady County Sheriff's Office. The Florida Department of Health in Hamilton County extended a rabies alert for the county in a Friday announcement. The alert was initially issued on May 10th after an unvaccinated pet cat tested positive in the area of North Jennings off Northwest 27th Boulevard. Recently on June 24th, a fox died suddenly in the area near Jennings off Northwest 37th Boulevard. The DOH reminded residents to be cautious and avoid wild or stray animals. This is Rachel Linnae with Real Talk 93.3 Local News Update. 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
3: This is meteorologist Paul Trombley with your Real Talk 93.3 weather update. A heat advisory continues until 8 p.m. tonight. Slight chance of thunderstorms tonight, otherwise mainly clear skies. Lows level off around 78, winds out of the northwest around 5 miles per hour. Mainly clear skies tomorrow. Chance of thunderstorms. High temperatures reach up to 95. 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
7: All right, let's get to two of these guys. Come on with me every week. They've earned it. I've always enjoyed having them come on and their perspectives. Tom Gatens, who's out of Florida, but he's hanging out. Tom said they couldn't get enough of America 250, so he's back up in D.C. again. Is that true, Tom?
8: Absolutely.
7: But Tom, hold on.
9: I heard the pretzels there cost like $25 a pretzel.
7: But Tom, by
8: Everything.
7: The way, but Tom, okay, I just want to make sure. Now, Tom's a dear friend. He's, you know,
9: he's got lovely, the money, so
7: lovely,
9: you know,
7: oh yeah, no he's got deal. A lovely wife and stuff. But I just got to make sure, Tom, you're up there for the American 250, not for the Pride Month celebrations, right?
8: So, that is correct.
7: I know. That I'm joking. I told everybody I went up there last year. I was called. I think I called Tom and Barney because they were co-hosting. I was out last year, and I go. I go, wait a second. Oh, it's June. It was Pride Month. I mean, of course, if you walk by where the river is in D.C.
9: Potomac, yeah.
7: Yeah, a lot of boats from Key West and from Florida. I was kind of making sure what cities they were at so I could avoid those cities. But anyway, a lot of the LGBT, I'm telling you, I thought it was Halloween. I was like, is this a Studio 54 party going on? What's up with it?
8: I was going to ask about Disney Village when you visited in June. How was that?
7: That's funny. But it was kind of, I was telling Roger, go, man, we just caught the end of the Pride Week or whatever. Anyway, Tom Gaines has been with groups like Citizens Against Lawsuit Abuse and FreedomWorks. And Barney Bishop, of course, one of the best known commentators all throughout the state out of Tallahassee and columnist at FloridaDaily.com. I want to start, Barney, with you. You are a conservative, but you were the former executive director of the Florida Democratic Party, and you were a very moderate conservative back then when you oversaw it. Here's a couple of clips I want to play. Kayleigh McEnany on Fox News Outnumbered, where the Democrat Socialists are winning in many of these primary races. Now, I don't know, but they're winning in races that they should be winning. And they're like, hey, man, we're going to go higher in 2028. We're going to try to get on the presidential ticket. Here's the clip.
10: Politico reports that the socialist far left is now looking to ride the wave of support all the way to 2028, writing, quote, Democratic Socialists of America leaders eager to capitalize on their momentum are already plotting their next act. Make sure one of their own is on the presidential primary debate stage, whether the party wants them or not.
7: Okay. Now, Barney, I'm going to start with you. I played that clip. Let me play one more before, because I want your commentating on this. I said on yesterday's radio show, please do not discount the far left progressives. Now, Barney, I've said they're most likely in Florida. And let me focus on Florida. And you can talk about other southern states as well, Georgia whatsoever. They're not winning many of these. I mean, I think you've got Maxwell Frost, who's a far leftist. He's one of those type in Orlando. But, like, they're not going to win state house or state center races. And I said, what many people need to be concerned is they will win on a local city council. They'll win on a county commission. They can win on the school board, especially nonpartisan races, where they can do more damage to people's social lives and do more damage to people's back pocket. Listen to this clip. Fox Business Network, Dagan McDowell, she says, they are translating to other parts of the country, and it's the young people pushing them over. Here's the clip.
11: This is about much more than New York City. This is a problem for the nation. One, the Democrat Socialists, the DSA, the reason that they won is because of their get out the vote effort. And they were able to mobilize and energize young voters.
7: Barney, this is what I'm saying. They can get out and motivate young people that normally don't vote. And remember, Barney, a lot of these elections these days in Florida are not being won by 2,000 to 3,000 votes. They're being won by 2,000 to 300 votes. So take it away.
12: No, I think you're accurate. I think you're on point. The reality of it is that the young vote, if it materializes, could very well help Democratic Socialists get elected at the local level. But I think I agree with you. I don't think that they're going to get into the state legislature, although you've got a couple like Anna Eskamani that's probably already can be considered the AOC of Florida and is would be close to being a Democratic Socialist.
7: Yeah, she's
12: there's a couple of others that are there. So, but they're not running on that platform. They're running on the typical Democratic platform. But the reality of it is that it's going to be tough for them to do that in Florida. And you're certainly not going to see it at the state level, anybody running for a cabinet position or a governor's position that's a Democratic Socialist.
7: Yeah. Tom, again, I want to point out, Barney, you know, forget about, I mean, they're going to win certain pockets in Florida, but there are far left progressives. And let me tell you something. On a state level and state senate, they're kind of outnumbered by Republicans. But on local city councils, where they can start pushing their trans agenda, their human rights, ordinances that go after your free speech to speak out against certain groups, they can sit back and, hey, we still see cities here, Jacksonville, Miami, they still haven't taken grasp of allowing, they still do, illegal immigrants to attend our schools and to attend and get many government services. And let me tell you something, the far left can come out of, no pun intended, left field and get candidates elected to local district here in the state.
8: Absolutely. Well, that's the urban core. This is the byproduct of a failed public education system that we've crafted and created youth who do not understand comparative politics. That's just a fact. But moreover, I think the bigger issue is that we just saw a great poll on patriotism and how little patriotism people on the left actually have. And that's a scary thought. A country cannot survive if the people do not support the country.
7: So, now, you said something. We were playing a clip from Brian Brenberg, economist on Fox News. He was a professor at King's College. And Tom, let me start with you. He was talking about what you just pointed out. He thinks the indoctrination happens in our schools. Well, my question is, does it happen in the colleges or the high schools? And because Roger brought up something I didn't think about. Roger thinks, you said you think there's a bigger influence more than the schools, but in social media.
9: Yeah, you played a clip saying that, you know, where do these kids get indoctrinated to the social, you know, Democrat, whatever they call themselves, which is essentially, you know, some of the most left-wing things you'd ever heard. And it was suggested they're being taught that by their elementary and high school teachers. I don't think that's the case. I think they're getting it from the social media influences.
7: Yeah, what do you think, Tom?
8: It's both. But the foundation does happen in high schools primarily. The largest selling textbook in American history for history is The People's History of the United States by Howard Zinn. He was anti-American. He was that complainer historian. Actually, he wasn't even a historian. He was a sociologist. He wasn't a historian. But the fact is, that's the base of where the people have gotten this bad understanding of America, and it just expands and becomes worse at the collegiate level.
7: But okay, I'm not disagreeing with you, but Barney, this is what I'm thinking. You know, we've exposed teachers or school curriculums or school districts over the last several years trying to teach woke policies in Florida, trying to teach gender neutral studies here, even among young people. But Barney, if we got like watchdogs or, you know, CIs, confidential informants in our schools, letting people know what's going on. If it was this bad at a school level of teaching liberalism, Barney, would we not hear it, not in colleges, but in our high schools? That's what I'm saying. Are we being indoctrinated? Because if that was the case, you think you'd hear more about it.
13: Well, we have been hearing more about it, and that's why Governor DeSantis particularly has focused on school board races 4 years ago. To help get the right people elected at the local level to make sure that the schools aren't putting woke education in there. And frankly, it has started in the past. It's been starting in kindergarten and pre-kindergarten. So the indoctrination starts very early, but it's throughout the system. It's going to take a generation to wipe it out. And Florida's going in the right direction. We're probably the best state in the country in this endeavor to get rid, to call out this woke philosophy, DEI, everybody gets a trophy concept that has permeated our educational system.
7: By the way, real quick, I got about a minute and a half. Tom, GOP has said no debates for the governor's race. I mean, is it really going to matter?
8: Horrible optics. It's not going to matter, but horrible optics. This is how political parties' arrogance flip scripts. When it was 94 with the Democrats and the check-kiting scheme in Congress to this. This is how supermajorities lose power.
7: Why not having a debate for the governor's race?
8: Well, no, because the people want the debate.
7: All right.
8: The metrics are there. But it's just optics. It's the optics of things that matter, not necessarily whether it's right or wrong.
7: I'm trying to correlate the checks, guys. It's a check-kiting scandal with this, but okay, never mind. You'll text it to me later. Barney, real quick, I got less than a minute. They're not going to do any debates right now. I understand. I think Byron should debate, but I understand why he won't. I get both sides.
13: I do as well, and I think Tom is right. But the reality of it is, again, that it's not going to make a difference. The process on the Republican side for the nomination and on the Democratic side has already been preordained.
7: That's kind of a good point.
13: So,
7: yeah. Democrats, I didn't see them doing any debates. That's a very good point as well. That's probably why they need Jolly and Glenn Graham to come across as moderates. All right, I know we'll talk to you guys next week. Have a good week. And Barney Bishop, political columnist at FloridaDaily.com and radio commentator, and Tom Gaines as well, one of our financial commentators, and of course with groups like Citizens Against Lawsuit Abuse. So interesting. All right, we'll continue to move along right here. Ed Dean and Roger Henderson.
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3: So Eric Eichenberg, the CEO of the Everglades Foundation. Big news been going on down there. By the way, the website, EvergladesFoundation.org. This is a story I was going to wait to cover. It's a top story in the state of Florida. But for many of you, we talked about this a few weeks ago because we didn't know if it was going to remain open, remain shut whatsoever. But
4: they shut it down.
3: Alligator Alcatraz. I like the word decommissioned. Alligator Alcatraz is going to be decommissioned. And I know that the Everglades Foundation, you guys are working to get the surrounding lands. Now, this is an interesting story. Transferred to county to National Park Service. That's kind of an interesting breakdown and a separation of how, you know, certain groups work or they try to work with each other. Explain how that how that happens.
5: Well, good to be with you guys. The land where Alligator Alcatraz was operating is owned by Miami-Dade County, and that runway, it's an 11,500 foot runway that sits out in the Big Cypress National Preserve. It was built in the late 60s. It was built for an emergency operation there for the space shuttle. It's one of the longest runways in the country. So you have, and then back in the 70s and 80s, a lot of the airlines would use the runway for touch and go operations out in the Everglades. But it had with simulation and whatnot, that's somewhat no longer. So you have a runway. There's a small tower out there, but there's 17,000 to 18,000 acres of wetlands that are around this piece of property. And Miami-Dade County owns those lands, owns the property. And we were working back in 2021 to work with the local government to have those lands placed into conservation so that it wouldn't be threatened by development or any of those encroachment issues. So with the detention center now, as the governor announced yesterday, being closed over the next 7 to 14 days, the mayor of Miami-Dade County came out yesterday and told her board of county commissioners that she would like that land, all those acreage, all those lands, to be transferred over to the National Park Service, to the Department of the Interior, so that they could be placed in perpetual conservation. It's an important position. It's one that the Everglades Foundation supports, and we look forward to working with all parties to hopefully get that done.
4: Now, if that happens, does that mean it's open to the public to visit and that kind of thing, or no?
5: Yes. So the Big Cypress National Preserve, and this is that's a great question, Roger, because when Congress authorized the Big Cypress, the DNA of that particular national preserve is for access, public access. So you have a lot of ATVs, you have hunting and fishing, and it's full access for the public. And if these lands were to be transferred over to the National Park Service at some point, hopefully soon, yes, those 17,000 acres would be accessible to the public.
3: Hey, that's a good thing. And I wonder if, you know, you look at, and who knows what the property tax debate could happen next year about certain services that could be cut. And this is just, if another group can do a better job, I understand why giving it over. Would it be too much for the county to, this is just what I'm assuming, I would assume that the feds could do a better, they're already covering a lot of that stuff. They keep it clean. I mean, Everglades National Park, one of the top areas in the country that's visited because how things have really progressed of keeping it clean. People love it. But I'm just assuming, I wouldn't assume a county can maintain that. That's why I understand on the service they would get over to the feds. Is that correct, Eric?
5: Well, let me throw another wrench into it.
3: Okay.
5: The agency that's actually managing those lands is the Florida Fish and Wildlife Commission. So FWC is actually out there taking the brunt of ensuring that it's not overrun with invasives or whatnot. So you have a state agency that has been assigned by the county to manage those lands. So there's a lot of entities at the table on this particular topic. So it's going to be a number of moving parts that have to play out, hopefully over the next number of months. But the bottom line here is, yes, there was a lot of tension given to that particular part of the Big Cypress Preserve, but we need those lands into perpetual conservation with public access, and hopefully that can happen.
3: By the way, just for a little bit of geographical, what you're talking about is Big Cypress, correct?
5: Yes, exactly. The Big Cypress National Preserve, it's there's a piece of it in Dade County, but it's primarily towards Naples and Collier County. But it's a beautiful piece of the overall Everglades ecosystem, and it's one that folks should visit.
3: And by the way, just think about it. And by the way, I think this would increase your tourism and tax base because the land would be open for public use. As you said, certain parts can be looked at for hunting and fishing and stuff like that.
5: Yes. And that's one of the issues over time where different administrations want to potentially revise rules and whatnot. But when it comes to public access in our preserves or in congressionally authorized national parks or federal lands, that needs to be preserved. I mean, these are lands of the public,
3: right?
5: And we all pay taxes to keep them pristine. So we want to ensure that any expansion of properties that go into the National Park Service or into the Big Cypress, you have that public access available.
3: When I used to get emails from listeners, and for all of you out there, again, we're talking with Eric Eichenberg, CEO of the Everglades Foundation, and of course, we cover a lot of their stories at FloridaDaily.com, and you can go to their site at EvergladesFoundation.org. Eric, here's the thing. When the whole alligator Alcatraz, Roger and myself were hearing from listeners going, hey, listen, it's not like we were against it, but the question was, hey, Ed, if they were building a detention center as big as it was on the St. John's River, and he says that that was an influx of water coming in, he goes, Ed, I'm going to tell you, and these are, it didn't matter what their political view was, they just didn't think a lot of people would support it because they don't want runoff coming here and everything else. There was a concern. I'm not talking about whatever their view was of the detention or the immigration detention center. There was a concern that was brought up by certain local municipalities going, okay, wait a second. We don't want, you know, any type of runoff because they built this quick. And was it possible that some of the runoff and the slush may get into parts of the drinking water that would be filtered through? That was a big concern last year, wasn't it?
5: It was, and you know, the governor in his comments yesterday, I think during the question and answering with the members of the press, the governor did mention that the state took steps to deal with those concerns, those runoff concerns or environmental concerns at the site itself. So, you know, there was a number of issues that were contemplated at the outset a year ago. And you know, time will tell on any type of an impact. Hopefully it's not negative in that footprint, but the governor's announcement yesterday was within the next 7 to 14 days that temporary facility will be completely shuttered.
3: All right. Any type of work that will be done to make sure that flow comes back around, or we don't know as of yet once it gets over to the Department of Interior?
5: Well, just again, remember that facility has been out in this location since the 1960s. So the impact to the environment or the flow of water, it hasn't had any adverse effect on that. So, you know, there is a emergency management component to this with, again, that runway that's there. It could be a staging ground when hurricanes might come to Florida. So I think all of this is on the table. All these discussions are going to happen over the next number of months. But, you know, again, from the foundation's perspective, these are sensitive lands. These are wetlands. They're uplands. They're surrounding this particular infrastructure, and they need to be perpetually protected. And we think the best way to do that is to have Miami-Dade County move those over to the National Park
3: and open. So, by the way, real quick, Eric, I got about a minute here. Just for FYI, you said something. It was a fun kind of history. You said it was there in case the space shuttle had to land. That was because if there was an emergency, they needed extra areas to land if there something was a problem going up. Am I right on that?
5: That's right, and there's a couple of those type of runways in the country, and one of them right here in our own state.
3: Yeah. Can you imagine being in the Everglades on a boat, seeing a space shuttle landing? You'd be like, oh, what's this, a James Bond movie, Moonraker? What's going on here? So that is a fun piece of history that he brought up that many people don't realize, that just in case there has to be an emergency, they would land right there.
4: Mm-hmm.
3: And by the way, because not many people know about it, except in South Florida, can't keep it secret as well. So, man, Eric coming out with the Florida history. I like it. Eric Eichenberg, first off, have a good weekend. He's going to be in studios with us. Man, I can't wait to see him.
4: Oh, great.
3: Yeah. So, Eric Eichenberg, CEO of the Everglades Foundation. Of course, EvergladesFoundation.org. Thanks, Eric. Have a good weekend, brother.
5: You too. Take care, guys.
3: Yeah, man, good stuff he brought up. I like that history because not everybody knew, except for certain people, about the runway. So let's say that they don't want to be attacked. Let's say national security. They'd land there in the Everglades.
4: Okay.
3: Go figure on that. Little secret stuff going on, right? All right. Ed Dean, Roger Henderson.
2: 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Stay frosty, my friends. Joe Pags is coming up next from 6 to 9, right after this national news break.
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9: News this hour from Town Hall. I'm Keith Peters in Washington. The Supreme Court releasing decisions on court cases prior to the summer recess. Correspondent Laura Winters on the results of a case involving the Fed.
10: On this ruling, a defeat for President Trump as the High Court rejects his attempt to fire a member of the Federal Reserve Board. She's faced accusations of mortgage fraud. The justice is ruling Lisa Cook should first be able to respond to the allegations, which she denies, before she's let go. Chief Justice Roberts writing the president cannot remove a member of the Fed at any time for any reason without any notice. It was a 5-4 decision with conservative Brett Kavanaugh joining Roberts and the court's three liberal justices. Laura Winters reporting.
9: A heat wave will blast the eastern part of the U.S. this week.
11: Temperatures rising ahead of the July 4th holiday will feel hotter because of the high humidity with it. So says the National Weather Service. Officials also say several days of high temperatures will settle in across the lower Great Lakes and the Mid-Atlantic. In addition, high temps will reach the Mississippi and Ohio River valleys.
9: That's correspondent Andrew Stewart. Temperatures will reach well into the 90s and low 100s. Forecasters urge people to stay hydrated and in air-conditioned places if possible. The death toll from Venezuela's devastating back-to-back earthquakes now stands at more than 1,700 people. 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The NASDAQ rose 522. 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
3: Major League Baseball, the Rays are back home tonight at Tropicana Field as they begin a 3-game series with the Arizona Diamondbacks. Tampa Bay split a 4-game series with Kansas City, winning Thursday 13-2. Junior Caminero with 3 home runs, 6 RBIs. Victor Mesa drove in 3. Tonight, the Rays will go with Nick Martinez. He's 6-2, an ERA of 2.73. Zach Gallen will counter for Arizona. He's 3-6, an ERA over 6. The NASCAR Cup Series with another road course event this weekend in Northern California. Sunday, they'll run the Toyota Save Mart 350 at Sonoma. 110 laps around the nearly 2-mile road course, featuring 12 turns with significant elevation changes. It also starts their in-season tournament, 32 drivers going head-to-head over the next 5 races. 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

0: Biggers on this program. Lucy Biggers is a former climate activist who woke up. She realized she was dead wrong about that. And now she's out there. She's telling the truth and being canceled left and right. But we had to talk about the fact that some deputy mayor or somebody in Paris, France, has come out to say that the United States having air condition, we're the reason why they have a heat wave there. I had to have Lucy on today to talk about that. Make sure you stick around for that. We also have Kay Hill. We're going to break down the floundering and failing legacy media and all the people complaining about what it is that's happening with Barry Weiss coming in and running things. CNN and MS Now and Fox and others are not doing very well in the ratings. They just aren't. So we're going to talk about that. Why is that happening? We'll do that as well. Let me go to the phone lines. AJ.
1: Motown Joe Pags.
0: Talk to me, brother.
1: Hey,
0: what's going on?
1: I want to wish everybody a happy 250, you know, and
0: yes.
1: God bless America.
0: Absolutely.
1: Hey, Motown.
0: Yes, sir.
1: Real quick, I want to ask you one quick question.
0: No.
1: Whatever happened to the looking into Obama's chef that supposedly died in 2 feet, 4 feet of water?
0: I think it was 4 feet of water, and the guy was a very good swimmer. I have no idea. We are not going to get anything that we want to get. I mean, trust me when I say I've been around long enough, so have you, that they keep on telling us stuff we want to hear, but nobody's doing anything. I think Trump's trying to, but they're not getting it done.
1: They're not getting it done, Motown, because that's something that they're not looking into what we want them to look into. And it seems like with the Democrats, they drag their foot on everything. And then, what was that, Omar and them? Oh, they're not telling the truth about nothing. Omar, you fraudster. You doggone fraudster. I'm going to call her a fraudster.
0: Okay.
1: Because she's not telling the truth about nothing. Nothing. And I'm talking about, come on, Motown. But, hey, you know what? This week is going to be a fabulous week for America. And dunk on everybody. Get out and enjoy yourselves. And then we'll get back to these idiots later. You know what I mean, Motown? Let's have a great 4th of July.
0: People need to get out there. People need to get out there and love the country, celebrate the 250, stop hating it. Look at what all these people watching soccer came over here and said. Man, this is a great country. We had no idea. We thought it was a horrible country because of what the media says. Yeah, the people need to understand how great we have it.
1: And plus, the media is in sync with them idiots, the left freaking stream media.
0: Watch
1: I
0: it.
1: Almost said, so
0: watch
1: I
0: it.
1: Better be nice.
0: Watch it.
1: Motown, you know, we need to be at a bar. That's all
0: it's been
1: I
0: a while.
1: Say,
0: it's been a while, my friend.
1: Say. I know. Love you, man.
0: All right,
1: y'all
0: brother.
1: Help family have a great 4th, all right?
0: Absolutely. Happy Independence Day, my brother. It's AJ from Houston. Go follow him over on X. We love that he calls in every Monday at least, if not more than that. Back to the phones. Mike, Minnesota, about mail-in ballots. Talk to me.
2: Hey, Joe. So every year during the Christmas season on the news, they remind us, you know, you got 4 days, you got 3 days to mail your Christmas cards for
0: yes.
2: them to get there on time. Why couldn't we just do that for mail-in balloting and have everything show up on election day?
0: Because then
2: no,
0: the
2: but
0: cheat,
2: I'm with you
0: the cheat would be over. That's why. They would never allow that. That's crazy.
2: Right. Right. I'm with you. We need to have an election day. And then my question was, I suspect the answer is no, but is there anything in the SAVE Act where if they pass that, that it'll be challenged day one based on the ruling that came out today?
0: No, it will absolutely be challenged, but it won't matter because now it'll be a matter of law. The problem is it's not a matter of federal law now, so the federal government doesn't have the right to tell a state legislature what it can and can't do. It will be challenged day one because in the Constitution it says that it's up to the state legislators what to do. But at the end of the day, if it is a statute or an act and it's in law, it's much harder to overturn than somebody challenging like a state law.
2: Sure. Well, let's do it.
0: All right, brother. Appreciate you, Mike. Thanks. Open line now. 833-JOE-PAGS. 833-563-7247. JoePags.com. Mark, Minnesota, what's up?
3: Hey, I was just, you know, I used to play professional hockey, and every time I traveled, I would, anywhere that I was at playing, I would always get an absentee ballot. And even when I was coaching in different states and so forth, I would get an absentee ballot, and I was there on time. It was always verified by a witness, a citizen of the United States. And it's proof in California what happened to Spencer Pratt, what's going on with these mail-in ballots and why they continue to want to be able to cheat. And it's just a fact, and you've seen it, and it's still with the Hilton and Becerra thing out in California. Same thing. And if states are willing to do that, that's why they'll never change and never get better.
0: Yeah,
3: and the red states don't have an issue with that.
0: I couldn't agree with you more. I mean, even more prescient, you know, is to take a look at 2020. And we know that when we went to bed that night, five states all had Trump leading. The next morning, those five had him losing. It doesn't make any sense. It's not common sense. It's not rational. It's not logical. But for some reason, even with a 6-3 majority, the Supreme Court couldn't do the right thing.
3: Well, and the same thing in Pennsylvania. 292,000 votes, Biden was behind. They seemed to find 300 ballots.
0: Right, that's one of the five states. Exactly.
3: I mean, again, yeah, absolutely. And it's just, it's sad and sickening that that's what's happening here. And again, I appreciate your show. Have a great 4th of July. Appreciate it.
0: Thank you, brother. You too. Thanks, Mark. We've got to ask Mark what if he played like in the NHL or what next time, Sam. We got to find out where he played.
4: I know.
0: People
4: that's
0: now
4: exciting.
0: Listen and go, well, where did he play? Mark who? 833-JOE-PAGS. 833-563-7247. JoePags.com. There's a lot more to come. We'll make sure that we outline some of the other rulings in the Supreme Court. Plus, Mark Wayne Mullen went on CNN this weekend. Keep it here.
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7: Florida's Supplemental Nutrition Assistance Program, better known as SNAP, could face major changes because of the state's high payment error rate. State officials say Florida's error rate is now above 10%, one of the highest in the nation. Under new federal rules, states with high error rates could be required to pay a portion of SNAP benefit costs beginning next year. Florida could face nearly $1 billion in additional expenses if those penalties take effect. Advocates warn the added costs could force lawmakers to reduce benefits, tighten eligibility requirements, or make other changes to the program if the state can't cover the expense. The Florida Department of Children and Families says it's working to improve accuracy and reduce errors before the new federal requirements take effect. This is Rachel Linnae with Real Talk 93.3 Local News Update, brought to you by Macklemore Systems. 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
8: I'm Chief Meteorologist Casanova Nurse with ABC 27 First to Know Weather. We're not going to have a lot of pop-up shower or storm activity late today, maybe an isolated case near the coast or in the Suwannee Valley. Otherwise, we'll maintain a mostly clear to partly cloudy sky through the evening and overnight hours. Plenty hot outside, temperatures in the 90s falling through the 80s and reaching the upper 70s for morning lows. From the ABC 27 First to Know Weather Center, I'm Chief Meteorologist Casanova Nurse.
9: Florida man, what'd you do to yourself this time?
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9: Please tell me you weren't swimming in the Seven Seas Lagoon again.
10: 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We rode the monorail to the Magic Kingdom, hit Space Mountain, crushed some turkey legs, and we washed it down with a couple of Dole Whips. And the best part, the Country Bear Jamboree.
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